0: of American history. And I think I finished off with the shouting style of singing. We probably won't get to Wynonie Harris tonight, but we'll get that. I think he made it into the 50s, and he was a blues shouter, very much like Big Joe Turner. Others like Charles Brown and Cecil Gant. Charles Brown actually had a little spark late in his career with Bonnie Raitt. But Charles Brown and Cecil Gant became sophisticated blues crooners. Both vocal styles conveyed black assertiveness and advancement. Black folk singers such as Lead Belly, and we do have some Lead Belly lined up, Josh White and Big Bill Brunzi also have some Big Bill lined up, included blues as part of their concert programs. They began to reach white and international audiences, as did some of the boogie-woogie pianists and jazzy combos. Occasionally, blues artists could be heard live on special radio broadcasts. Wow. Wish I was back there then, but I'm okay with being here now. Blues records were increasingly played on the radio by disc jockeys. We'll come back to that excerpt one more time before the end of the show. We're going to get into some Charlie songs here. And yeah, you'll recognize I'm going to squeeze in a little bit of Grateful Dead. We're going to go down to Mississippi for Mr. Charlie Musselwhite. But we're going to go, I'm pretty sure that Lightnin' Hopkins may have been from Texas. Here's a long song from Lightnin' Hopkins, originally getting his career started back in the 40s, and it's just called Mr. Charlie here on the Blues Train.
1: Once in the country, there was a little boy. Every morning that he would go to the table with his little two sisters and brothers, you know, he would go there. He couldn't talk, but his mother didn't know what was wrong with him, so she would go to the table in the morning. She'd fix breakfast. She'd fix toast and coffee, you know, for coffee for herself, and toast and eggs for the children. And she would ask him, say, what you want this morning? Oh, Mama, toast and milk, you know, things like that, you know. Little old boy, he couldn't talk good. So she asked him, say, what you want, son? She said, hush. See, I'll tell you what you do. You just hush. I'll just go bring you what I bring the rest of them, because one of these days, I'm going to learn you how to talk. She going back and she fixes it. Next morning, same thing. Say, well, what your children want this morning? Yeah, butter and toast, Mama. Get around to the little old boy. Say, what you want? He said, he said, Lord, have mercy. That's what Mama said. And she walked away. Said, wonder what's wrong with my child. He heard her. But you know, the little boy couldn't do no better. So after he found out that Mama couldn't understand him and he couldn't understand the way that Mama was doing him, he packed up his little flour sack and he decided that he would leave. So when he left, on his way, he run up on an old rolling mill, what they call Mr. Charlie. So he walked up to Mr. Charlie. Mr. Charlie was working around his rose bush and thing. So he changed to Mimit. He was aiming to say Mister, but he didn't know his name at the time. The man straightened up and said, my name is Charlie. He said, Mimit. He said, well, boy, I ain't got time to fool with you. You can't work. He said, me can work. So the man went on to work. He catched him again. He said, me want a home. He said, look, boy, I got an old bunkhouse out here in the back. Saying, if you promise me that you will stay in this bunkhouse and watch my meal and keep the fire from burning my meal down, say, I live two blocks up the road. Say, and if you see the meal's on fire, say, you run up there and tell me the meal's on fire, you got a home with me as long as I got it. Thank you, Mr. Charlie. So the little boy went to bunking back there. Sure enough, last one Sunday morning, Mr. Charlie's meal caught on fire, which he forgot about what he had told the little boy. And the little boy run up to him. He was cleaning out his front yard, making it beautiful with them rose bushes. You know how you get them red rose bushes, you know. And the little boy run up there and pitched him on his back. And he raised up and said, hey, son, say, here he is again. Yeah. And he was pointing back toward the meal, trying to tell him his rolling meal was on fire. So Mr. Charlie said, I ain't got time to fool with you. So the little boy studied too bad for him to understand. So when Mr. Charlie stooped over again, he patted him on the back. He said, you rope. He said, wait a minute. He said, if you can't talk, just sing. And he hollered, whoa, Mr. Charlie.

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Little Charlie said, boy, you'll have a home with me.

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0: Jerry Garcia created a musical universe that has touched the lives of millions. 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
1: Well, we just heard from Jerry and the guys, recorded back there at the Olympic Theater in Paris back in 1972. A lot of great albums and recordings were made as they made that epic tour. Of course, Pigpen there on the lead vocal with Mr. Charlie. Hey, we're going to go to one more Charlie song here on the Blues Train. The Charlies are filling up the bar car pretty quick. This is Charlie Musselwhite from down in Mississippi doing a song that our good friend Jim Rooney. We do broadcast from the Jim Rooney Long Run Studios here high atop Magic Mountain, overlooking the White River. And I know that he breaks this out pretty often when he's playing. And don't forget, he and Colin McCaffrey, along with their buddy Pat Alger, will be kicking off the McCaffrey-Rooney series here 2 weeks from this Friday. So put that on your concert calendar. Here's Charlie Musselwhite joined by Edna Luckett with Ready for Times to Get Better. Hey, maybe right after the midterms.

certainly one of the biggest blues stars to come out of the late 40s. T-Bone Walker here with a instrumental. T-Bone jumps again. He can always jump on board the blues train here at Free Vermont Radio. We're under a half hour to go. We're listening in for the Northbounder. It's been on time the last couple nights. I've been hearing it. I was down in Bellows Falls on Sunday, and I heard the Southbounder go by, and I looked at my non-existent watch and said, hey, the Southbounder's on time. Well, we're going to be playing a more modern version, well, back to 1971, I think, of maybe his most well-known and covered song. You'll be hearing it from the Allman Brothers Band, recorded live at the Fillmore East. Have some friends that are hanging out near the Fillmore area in the West right now. Let's keep it going, T-Bone, on the blues train.

rock out of line. 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Depot agent throw that switchboard over the line, and ain't never gonna talk to him. 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

0: Well, that threw me off there. 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I think they were going a little bit faster than the Amtrak speed normally allows. I did have one more train song here. Yeah, here it is. Big Bill Brunsey. Let's keep it going.
1: I want

Well, we're going to call that a wrap here on the Blues Train. We headed back out to Chicago, one of the great blues towns in this country here on the Blues Train. Coming up next, Palmer Okai covering the Sonic Antidote as Dave Gabriel, not Dave Palmer, that's a different guy. Dr. Dave Gabriel out on the West Coast, kind of in the San Francisco, Oakland area, and maybe even hooking up with Tom Wells and headed towards Hoagie's World of Hoagies. Who knows where we've been musically, and then we'll do our underwriters and skedaddle out of here. We are returning to Who Do You Love, the second three parts of this from a San Francisco-based band, the Quicksilver Messenger Service. That was Muddy Waters and the Stones with an instrumental live at the Checkered Board Lounge back in 1981. Big Bill Bruins, he spent a lot of time in Chicago. In fact, his guitar lives at the old-time School of Folk Music there. I hope to look at his guitar maybe in January. Who knows? From him, Southbound Train, Lead Belly. I think we might have exceeded our four-train limit, but that's okay. Lead Belly with Rock Island Line. And then T-Bone Walker tune as interpreted by the Allman Brothers back in 71 at the Fillmore East Stormy Monday. T-Bone Walker himself with T-Bone Jumps Again. B.B. King got his career going in the 40s with Get These Blues Off of Me. John Hammond Jr., Chattanooga Choo Choo. And I think that wraps it up. I hope you heard the Northbounder going by. It came on all of a sudden. The Blues Train has been brought to you by the Yes We Can Collaborative Green Vest. They're sticking with us. Tunbridge Hill Farm, South Royalton Market, the Upper Pass Beer Company, the Frankenberg Agency, and the White River Partnership. If you're listening on this Tuesday, we got Sonic Antidote coming up with Palmer. And if you're listening on a Saturday night, coming up on 9 o'clock, if you're listening to the rebroadcast, the Conscious Party on the way right here from WFVR LP South Royalton, Vermont.

All right, good afternoon, my friends, and welcome to Conscious Party. I am Boomer, sitting in for Shay. I wanted to play you some intro music, but something happened. I couldn't get the thing working. But anyway, that's okay. I'm going to be bringing you some vinyl reggae. We're going to start with the God of Reggae, and then we'll see what happens from there. I gotta confess that I am going to be playing this by the seat of my pants today. I brought a bunch of albums in. I'm just going to keep playing music until the 2 hours are over, and I hope it works. I think it will. I mean, how could reggae not work? You just play one after the other. It's just happy. Well, sometimes sad, but mostly happy. And I want to give a shout-out to Shay. It was good seeing you there, Shay, even though it was in the hospital. We were both getting x-rays, and got to sit there and chat with them for a while. I hope the x-rays came out great, and you're on your way home, I hope, and recovering. And we hope to see you soon back here in this seat. Okay, so this is Conscious Party, and I am Boomer sitting in. 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All right, so let's get the music going here with a little God of Reggae, Mr. Bob Marley. Little jammin'.

All right, that's the end of the first set. And I told you I'm playing this by ear, but I'm writing everything down. I'm hoping to so I could remember what I played, because I want to tell you what you just heard. But that was UB40, and we're gonna let them hang on. Ooh, sorry, but hey, we're gonna close that down. Oh, there you go. Gonna let them play in the back, a little background music. There you go. And I'm gonna run down what I played for you that set. I started out with the king, the god of reggae, Mr. Marley, Mr. Robert Marley. And it was off of the Exodus album called Jammin'. Now, this is everything I'm playing for you is off of vinyl, so if there's any skips or stuff or crackles, deal with it. then we heard two from Jimmy Cliff off of his Struggling Man album. We heard Can't Live Without You and Going Back West. And then another one from Marley off of his Natty Dread album, Revolution, which is what we freaking need right now. And then from Garland Jeffries off of his Ghost Rider album, we heard Spanish Town. Then Rasta Whip was played by Galaxy P and Tristan Palma. And then Peter Tosh with off of his Legalize It album, When the Well Runs Dry. Then from the Selector, Too Much Pressure album, Out on the Street. And then UB40 off of their off of their UB40 album, just a self-titled album. We heard Dancing with the Devil. Okay, my friends, hang on. Drop my book. Okay, sorry, I had to bend down. That takes a lot of effort. Okay, so you are listening to WFVR LP. That's 96.5 on your FM dial. And streaming over those winterwebs throughout the universe at WFVR.org. That's right, my friends. Don't freak out. This is, you are listening to Conscious Party, and this is Reggae Hours. But I'm Boomer, sitting in for Shay, and he'll be back soon, hopefully. With prayers are with him, and I'm hoping everything's turning out just dandily. I think it's time, though, now to give a proper shout-out to the sponsors and underwriters who make this show and other shows and this whole station possible. I'd like to thank Abracadabra Coffee Company, Crossroad Bar and Grill, Brockleback Craft Brewing, the Playhouse Movie Theater, Tom Wells, the Royalton Memorial Library, the White River Valley Herald, and the Lebanon Opera House for being loyal sponsors of this station and this show. And I want to remind you, you can be a contributor, too, by going to our website and giving us a little donation. Thanks. I really appreciate it. All right. So, what are we doing now? Okay. I think we're going to start with another Mr. Marley tune. So, hang on. I got it keyed up, and we're ready to go.

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Well, right, my friends, that ends another set. Let me run down what I played for you. We started out with Mr. Marley, once again, off of the Legend album with No Woman, No Cry and Could You Be Loved. And then from Blue Boy, off of his Thunder Soca album, we heard Hello. And then The Clash, we heard Black Market. Off of their album Black Market Clash, we heard Capitol Record 1. And then from a guy named Babatunde Tony Ellis, we heard a song called Ire Man, and that's 45, so I think I screwed up. I forgot to turn it back, but then, so Anyway, and then we heard off of an album called The Whip from Captain Barkley, a song called No Man. And then from Mr. Marley, once again, off his Uprising album, we heard a Redemption song, very appropriate song. And then 10cc, which is playing in the background right here now, we heard of their Bloody Tourist album, Dreadlock Holiday, which is pretty much the only reggae song on that album. So if you're looking for what's reggae albums, boom, boom, boom, and that comes up, it's like, no. As you heard earlier, I played something off of it thinking it was going to be reggae, and it was not. But that's okay. You live, you learn, most of the time, you're learning. All right, so I just want to remind you, you're listening to WFVRLP, that's 96.5 on your FM dial, and streaming throughout the interwebs, throughout the universe at WFVR.org. So Mr. Martian up there on the moon, Mr. Moon Man, Mr. Martian Man, or whoever is up there listening, this is Conscious Party, and I am Boomer, sitting in for the great Shea Berry. Okay, so now it's time once again to play some music for you. And what do I have? Oh, I got Mr. Garland Jeffries tuned up. We're going to hear a few tunes from him. Let's go.

All right, my friends, it's about 4 minutes left in this show, and I just want to thank you for listening. This is Boomer sitting in for Shay and the Conscious Party. 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Thanks for listening, guys. I'll be back on Sunday with my regular show, Sunday Night Flashback, from 9 to 11. Hope you tune in for that. And I'm not sure, but I think Ralph is going to be taking over this show next week. Once again, thanks, guys, and give each other a hug, because we need to spread love in this world. Boomer, signing out.

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It's time to put a glide in your stride and hitch a ride to the soulful side with Upfront Soul. I'm your host, Sanguine Fromage. I'll be laying down 120 minutes of soulful sounds to which you may get down. We'll move on up and fill your cup with a soulful brew concocted just for you. This show is dedicated to Seuss and goes out with special thanks to Rashid Ali. We're going to get started now with Nikki Giovanni reading her poem, This Little Light of Mine, second rap

0: the voices of East Harlem there, right on Be Free. A new reissue of Melvin Sparks, the soul jazz guitar great, Get Down with the Get Down. You can find that out on Rocafort Records. And we started out with Nikki Giovanni, This Little Light of Mine, second rap poem from The Truth is on the Way. Of course, at the very beginning of the hour, you heard Joan Armatrading, Back to the Night. I am Sanguine Fromage, and I'm so glad you are out there listening. If you'd like to get in touch, we would love to hear from you. My address is upfrontsoul@gmail.com. You can drop us a line, ask us a question, request a song, send out a dedication. And next up, we're going to hear from Lamont Zeno Theater. This is from Black Fairy. The track is called Please Give Me Some Magic. Here on Upfront Soul.
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0: Joan Armatrading there with Close to Me from her most recent album, Starlight. Well, that's not exactly true. She's just released music from William Shakespeare's Tempest, but as far as I know, it is currently only available on iTunes, so check that out. But in the meantime, Starlight is her most recent full album release. Miles Davis, In a Silent Way, that is a rehearsal tape from the complete In a Silent Way sessions. And we started out with Lamont Zeno Theater, Please Give Me Some Magic, from Black Fairy, and that was released by our friends at Athens of the North. I am Sanguine Fromage, spinning the tunes for you on this edition of Upfront Soul. Next up, we've got a song going out to my younger son, Alan, who has a birthday around this time of year. It's Cannonball Adderley from his fine album, Soul Zodiac. Let's hear Libra.
1: This is Libra, an air sign, ruled by the planet Venus, the goddess of love and beauty. The Librans are humanitarians. They can do just about anything. Their compatible mates is Gemini, Aquarius, and also in all the other remaining signs in the solar system. Their greatest ambition is to be loved and to be given that love in return. Librans are artistic, gullible. But very peaceful. Lovers of love.

spend money very freely. Lovers of all the most beautiful things that the world has to offer. But love is their most important goal. Because of the planet Venus, the goddess of love and beauty, they must and will.

spirit of love there with The Power of Your Love, and that is a brand new single. That one's also out on Athens of the North. Butcher Brown, Stop Fighting, Start Loving from Grown Folk. And we started the set going out to Alan Cannonball Adderley's Libra. Got time for a little more music in this hour of Upfront Soul. We're going to go now to The Suffers. This one's called Guan.

Africando with Tierra Tradicional. Grant Green featuring Willy Bobo, that is called Mambo In from the Latin bits. And we started the set with The Suffers, Guan. Got time for one more tune here before we wrap up the first hour of Upfront Soul. We're going to hear a song from Les McCann and Eddie Harris from Second Movement. This one's called Carry On, Brother.

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1: Welcome once again to Upfront Soul. I'm your host, Sanguine Fromage, laying down the soulful sounds, and I know you're out there getting down. I can feel it in my heart. And I would like to let you know, if you're interested in finding ways to keep up with us here at Upfront Soul, a great way to do that is through our Facebook page. Look for Upfront Soul. Like us if you're so inclined, and we would love it if you sent us a message. It is great to hear from you listeners. We're going to kick off this hour with the Queen of Soul, Aretha Franklin, from an amazing album called Amazing Grace, recorded live. It's a two-album set, and this one is called You'll Never Walk Alone.

Bo Diddley asking the musical question, who may your lover be? Carla Thomas with Move On Drifter, and we started the set and the hour with Aretha Franklin, You'll Never Walk Alone. Sanguine Fromage here, and as long as you've got me, you'll never walk alone. I will be your guide for the next, oh, not quite an hour, of funk, soul, and jazz. We're going to turn now to Clarence Curven, Feeling Nice. Here on Upfront,

0: George McCrae wrapping up a set of positivity there. I get lifted. We went to Jamaica with the Cougars right on, and we started out with Clarence Curvin feeling nice. I feel it is very nice to be your host. It is an honor to bring the tunes to your party here on Upfront Soul. Next, we're going to turn to Geraldo Pino and the Heartbeats taking us down Sierra Leone way with Black Woman Experience from Heavy, Heavy, Heavy.
1: Now, our next tune features, ladies and gentlemen, the African percussion instrument that we use. This is an instrument that the Igbo tribe use. It's an instrument called the Ekwe, and that's the young man playing it over there, ladies and gentlemen. All right. We'll get together now and do a special tune for you. This thing is called Black Woman Experience. Right on.

Dawn and Sunset, Move in the Room. Took that one from Bay Area Funk. Afronauts, Shebang. And we started the set with Geraldo Pino and the Heartbeats, Black Woman Experience. Coming up next, we've got an all-woman funk band, Isis, with Love, Love, Love.

Jackie D, I love you wholeheartedly. Dr. Lonnie Smith laying the Freedom Jazz Dance on us. That's originally an Eddie Harris composition, of course, and we started out with Isis. Love, love, love. Got time for one more song before we skate on out the door. MacLeat from Ethiopia bringing us Bring On the Night.

MacLeat, Bring On The Night from We Are Alive, wrapping up this edition of Upfront Soul. It has been an honor and a privilege to play the music for you during these 2 hours. I do hope you'll stay tuned. I hope you'll tune in again next week, and I will leave you with this thought. If you get knocked down, don't stay down. Get up and get down. 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

guitarist Emmanuel Bailey, joined by Khaled Aljarahmani for an acoustic solo on the oud. Chillin' with East Coast, West Coast. From the Night Stork album on Igloo Records' Eclectic label. From an undisclosed location between two coasts, this is Deep Threes. I'm Jay. Alua is a musical partnership spanning across the Pacific from Japan's East Coast to North America's West Coast. They begin our set with a piece from the Akari album that plots the sonic coordinates of the relative hyperbolas of amplified and decaying waveforms.

From Gilles Gabiel, the Quebecer composer of acousmatic and mixed music, that was Les Vertiges Inconnus, or The Mysterious Vertigo for Stereotape. In the liner notes to his 1994 album, Les Mécaniques des Ruptures, Fracture Mechanics in English, Gabiel states that he applies a form of pressure to his sonic material, bringing it to a breaking point where it sunders, shatters, and transforms.

Illoa began our set of deep threes by showing their work on the calculations for the relative hyperbolas of amplified and decaying waveforms from the Akari album. To clear our heads, we attended the Aqueduct Opera with Rat Queen from the Needlewire album, but we had to leave to catch our flight, only to be delayed by the weather long enough to experience the second track, First Side, of Brian Eno's Ambient One, music for airports. Once in the skies, Lisa Gerrard serenaded us in Gaelic on the in-flight music channel with a song from her 2004 collaboration with Irish composer Patrick Cassidy, Immortal Memory. The Song of Amergin echoes the mythology of the first mortals to land on the Emerald Isle, evoking the wind on the sea and the stormy waves. And the Parisian by way of Auckland, New Zealand, Aaron Ottingen, held out the promise of waves in the form of his 2015 album, but instead our star-crossed flight landed in the jungle. The name of the show is Deep Threes. My name is Jay. I leave you for this hour with Aquatica and Et tu, Dronius, from Scenic. You can always check out playlists and listen to the streaming archives on the website, www.d3s.fm. Stay close for more music. Thanks.

From the Thought Suppressors on Gynoid Audio, that was Swedish producer Mattias Fridell, presenting a thumping stream of information that was contrary to facts. It's been established that you're listening to Deep Threes. I'm Jay. WHNZ stands for We Have No Zen, the Ukrainian net label purveyor of experimental and psychedelic music that bakes the catalog number into the short title of each of their releases. MFBL is an acronym coined by Kiev-based producer Stanislav Bodrytsky that stands for Music for Biomechanical Listening. Put it all together, and you have the album WHNZ 64 MFBL. And the track that starts this set, Human Oscillator 2.

The Belgian group Roksham Mancham cast a wide net to harvest a catch of musical influences from across the globe to create a sound that echoed indigenous music but was uniquely their own. We just heard Dances of the Harvest, the band's contribution to a 1997 compilation that was the first release from Soleil Moon Recordings. Solar, a music travelogue, Volume 1. Here on Deep Threes.

Stanislav Bodritsky began our set with Human Oscillator 2 from WHNZ 64 MFBL. Jaron Lanier gave us an interlude of Cactile from Music for Nature before we began flowing into Calling the Mind to Stillness from the streaming sounds of Sayama's Sacred Healing Waters, which put us in a state of mind to be caressed by the reed sounds of Textures for Trio from the 1981 album New Music for Woodwinds and Voice by the Space Trio, Roscoe Mitchell, Gerald Oshita, and Thomas Buckner, leading us to dream of the distant rumble of the jagged frozen blocks flowing over an ice fall, as improvised by Evelyn Glennie on her Shadow Behind the Sun album.

The name of the show is Deep Threes. My name is Jay. I hope you enjoyed the show just as much as I enjoyed bringing it to you. I leave you with variations on I Got Rhythm from David Parkhouse's Essential Gershwin. 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

We just heard from Frank Wallace with God Rest Ye Merry Gentlemen. Before that, Christopher Parkening with Ferris Lord Jesus. Before that, Lawrence Juber with Jesus, Joy of Man's Desire. Before that, Pete Huttlinger with 'Tis So Sweet to Trust in Jesus. So a lot of Jesus stuff here. And before that, it was Sean McGowan with O Holy Night. And we started off with Andy Wahlberg with Sleigh Ride. If you're just tuning in, this is WFVR-LP 96.5 on your radio. 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And this is One Guitar. I'm your host, Peter Neary. And today we're just doing a review of all the songs that you've been hearing in the stores for the last 3 weeks or something. Because it's still all beautiful music and played beautifully by solo guitarists. So, we're going to carry on with another long set. We will start with Harvey Reed and a little lighter fare, Rudolph the Red-Nosed Reindeer, Harvey Reed.

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3: Broadcasting from the Civic Cypher Studios, welcome to today's special episode where we will be discussing a trip I took to Palestine. For those that don't know, I go by the name Ramses Ja, and I'll be interviewed by my illustrious co-host, Q Ward. So for those that don't know, I had been fundraising for a long time, trying to get together enough resources. I've been working with the programs around the country to get the time off necessary to heed an invite to go to Israel and then to Palestine to see what life is like on the ground there. We've been voices here for Palestinians who have been having a tough time. Obviously, there's been a lot of death and destruction in Gaza, and that has also shone light on daily life for Palestinian people. And historically speaking, there's been a lot of solidarity between Black people in the United States and Native Americans in the United States and Palestinian folks on the other side of the world. And so that invite came at the right time. You know, it was on the heels of a lot of other conversations about Palestine, and it just happened to time out that way. So again, I was able to take a trip. Q and I have not yet had our debrief. But we are going to have it right now, for the benefit of all our listeners. And so, as Q asks questions of his co-host, he'll be getting the answers for the first time. And so you'll be hearing the answers for the first time, as well. So, sit back and relax. Hopefully I can kind of give you some insight into, what life is like on the ground there, you know, through the lens of Ramses, for what that's worth. But I think it'll be more enlightening than what you've had so far. So, Q.
4: So, we deliberately didn't have this conversation before now so that all of us could have this conversation together. Mm-hmm. Want you to know that we've been that intentional. I mean, we've talked since Ramses got back home. We shared I miss yous. We shared our I love yous. And then we stopped talking, because we would have had this conversation and then had to try to remember to try to have it again with you all. And we just determined that having it for the first time with you would be the better, would be the better thing to do.
3: Yeah.
4: You land in Tel Aviv. When did you know?
3: Well, I knew that going into Tel Aviv, it was going to be kind of tricky, because there's a bit of an interview process, especially for non-citizens, as is true for most companies or countries rather, but there's an extra security step, less so for Americans, but still, they kind of want to get into your politics as much as they can without kind of invading. They want to know why you're coming. You know, all that sort of stuff. So I had a pre-Israeli check when I got to my layover in New Jersey. And so they had to obviously check all of my things again, even though I was in the airport, had already gone through security. They needed to recheck everything just to make sure I wasn't bringing anything that was specifically illegal or frowned upon into the nation state of Israel. And that was the first time I like got that sense of, uh-oh, This might be a little bit heavy in terms of what I'm getting into. But fortunately, I was warned. If you're just checking in with us here on today's episode, I'm Ramses Ja, joined by my co-host Q Ward, and we're discussing a recent trip I had to Palestine. For pictures and videos, feel free to find us on Instagram at Civic Cypher. You can find me at Ramses Ja. Q, you can find at IMQ Ward. So, to continue with the story, I obviously boarded my flight and flew over, and you know, there's a process that you have to go through to get into to get out of the airport. Now, I had applied for a visa early on, so that was already taken care of. And, you know, I have a newer passport, so it's digitized. So they already knew that I was allowed to be in the country, had done their background checks and whatnot. But I remember getting to the interview window, and I got questioned. And this is, I've traveled around the world. I've been to many countries. This is not atypical. Some places they care less. Some places they care more. Israel is clearly one of the places that cares more. So the interview process was a little bit more intense. You know, they wanted to know, you know, why I was coming. They wanted to know if I knew anybody there. And I was instructed by the group that I was going with to say, I'm not going to say the name of the group or anything like that, just because they do this work because they're bringing attention to what life is like on the ground for Palestinians. You know, we tried to, we considered, I should say, routes to get into Gaza, because we the group that were there had to get smuggled twice across or around checkpoints. We'll get to checkpoints in just a second. But we had we at least had the conversation about going into Gaza proper, and it just wasn't possible. Israel is very, very strict with security. There's cameras everywhere, facial recognition. It's a very, very sophisticated military esque apparatus there, particularly so for Palestinians. If you live in the West Bank or if you live in Gaza, they're heavily surveilled, and Palestinians are subjected to military laws and military rule, whereas Israeli citizens are subjected to a different set of laws. It's literally an apartheid state. Apartheid, for those that don't know, means just basically codified racism. Like one group of people, or maybe it's not racism, maybe it's, you know, there's divided lines by religion or race or, you know, whatever metric or characteristic or quality. But it's, for all intents and purposes, it's an apartheid state. A different set of laws and rules for this group and that group. Anyway, we weren't able to go into Gaza, and that put a lot of people's minds at ease because a lot of people were really worried about me. But to continue, you know, walking up to the security checkpoint, of course, they want to know, you know, what I'm doing there. And, you know, you start asking questions, and they're really good at asking these questions, you know, because they ask you the same question over and over again to kind of trip you up. So I'm standing there for a good while. Fortunately, the thing that worked in my favor is my hair. For those that have never seen me, I have like kind of a big afro. I think that I look American. Just if you were to ever see me, I think I kind of look American, but it's very clear that I sound American. I have a very pronounced American accent. And when people ask where I'm from, because it's true, I say California. And so because I don't pronounce it California or anything like that with a strong accent, they know, oh, this guy is on the level. And people tend to lighten up. The problem with me entering into the country was my tattoos, right? So I was going there. I originally had a jacket, and it had like a radio logo on it. You know, it's just a cool traveling jacket. And I thought, you know, I better take this off because, you know, they would think I'm a journalist, which of course is true, but then they would give me a hard time. I had already left my cameras and my mics and everything at home. I wasn't going to bring that because that just raises red flags. They want to know what I'm doing. And we didn't need that because I was going to be kind of moving outside of what Israel probably would have wanted. Actually, I know for certain after leaving, I would have been moving outside of the bounds of what they would have wanted for me because I got exposed to the dark side of that place, which is only in Palestine, in Palestinian territories. And it's extra dark, like Vanta Black dark. It's the saddest thing I've ever seen or heard of ever in my life. Because I had to take off my jacket, I'm there in sort of a tank top. I just flew, you know, I think it was 11 hours across the ocean to get there. So all my tattoos, my name is Ramses. That's Egyptian. It's an Egyptian name. So that's already going to cause people to look twice. But, you know, for folks that aren't historians, maybe they don't notice it. But my tattoos very much look like hieroglyphics, and I'm covered in them. So that's the part that kind of got me tripped up a little bit. And I had to kind of wait there for a longer while the guy just kind of went through. So he's like, who do you know? Why are you here? Blah, blah, blah, and a third. I'm like, oh, you know, I'm just going to, you know, hang out, visit a couple places. And the one thing that was true that I could say, they didn't confiscate my phone until I was leaving, because your exit interview is a lot harder than your entrance interview. So just know that if you ever go to Israel, they will give you a tough time if you try to leave. They can't keep you there unless they're going to charge you with a crime, but it's very scary and very tough to leave because they want to know what you know before you leave. So they didn't take my phone when I first got there. They took my phone when I was leaving. That was really scary. And because when you don't have your phone, you can't call for help and you just have to sit there. But anyway, I'm getting ahead of myself. I was just saying, like, hey, I'm going to come. There's some sites that I want to see. Once a year, I go on a trip somewhere cool. This year was this place. And why I'm coming here is because this is, you know, where you guys have a lot of history here. Anyway, the short of it is, I get through that. It was a nerve-wracking process, but I get through. I get out, jump in a car, and I'm on my way out of there. And the first thing that jumps out at you is the amount of security outside of the airport, because it's called the IDF, the Israeli Defense Force or something like that. But they call it the IOF, Palestinians do, Israeli Occupation Force. But they're everywhere, and everybody has a huge gun. It's like police in the U.S. look kind of intimidating with their vest and their little handgun on the side. The people over there, they all look like wartime soldiers, and they have like a huge, it's like a machine gun. Everybody has it. And once you get to the point where you're going into the Palestinian territories, and you can tell, cause you start seeing fences, and obviously there's the wall that separates, you know, the West Bank and Gaza from what Israeli citizens would consider Israel proper. A lot of Israelis believe that all of that land is theirs. They want the land in Egypt too. They want to go all the way to the Suez Canal. They want to go north into, I think it's Lebanon. There's some river that they want to reach, and they want to control these waterways, and they call this project Greater Israel. But yeah, for now there's a wall separating the West Bank and Gaza from Israel proper. So once you start seeing that, you see the guard towers, you see, you know, the stations manned, and you see security guards everywhere. And it's just, I never got the sense that any of these folks were the good guys, because obviously I had to interact with them quite a bit. And I was only there for, you know, maybe a little over a week. So Palestinian people have to interact with these people every day. I could speak to them in my American accent, and they knew that I was not a threat. I was not a problem. Palestinian people, that's not the case. Palestinian people get killed, shot, beat, denied daily. If a day went by where there wasn't our equivalent to a police shooting, and a national uprising about it, that would, from where I sit, that would be inconceivable. It happens daily. There's some form of terrorism on the ground for these people. And not just the whole group of people, like every individual, like city, it's like that. There really some brutal conditions. And so, had to go through a few checkpoints. People want to know who you are, what you're doing, where you're going. There's no real no sense of freedom of movement. It very much feels like as soon as you say the wrong thing, you're getting pulled out of a car, and there's no recourse, really nothing else you can do about it. So that's what it looked like when I first got on the ground in Israel and then to Palestine. If you're just checking in with us, I am Ramses Jha, joined by my co-host Q Ward, and we're discussing a recent trip I had to Palestine. For pictures and video, feel free to find us on Instagram at Civic Cipher. You can find Q at I am Q Ward or me at Ramses Jha. Q, your question.
4: So two questions in one, because you touched on most of this. Now, the first thing I want you to kind of elaborate or go more into, the driver leaving, is it Ramallah?
3: Ramallah. Yeah.
4: Ramallah. Mm-hmm. And a question that I know people who only get their information from, you know, news stations, cable television in the United States. Mm-hmm. And this is posed this way intentionally about who is allowed to protect themselves. So Palestinians can't have guns.
3: Yeah.
4: Settlers get issued weapons, correct?
3: Yeah.
4: So with special rights to carry those weapons wherever they want.
3: Yeah.
4: You, being an American, got to see both.
3: Yeah.
4: What does that look like? Because you talked about, you know, soldiers or the equivalent to police carrying machine guns. But on the ordinary street, what does that look and feel like?
3: That's a good question. Okay, so I got to paint a couple of pictures before I get into the answer. So for people that don't know, and I didn't know, so don't feel bad. I went there. This was like a Mecca type pilgrimage for me. This is like, if you're an activist, you're going to get the most. These people are brilliant. Palestinian people. They're some of the most brilliant people I've ever seen. Beautiful people, brilliant people. But what they're faced with is encroachment by Israeli settlers. So this is my understanding of the circumstances there. And have no fear, we're going to have a lot of guests on to kind of paint this picture a little bit more fully, you know, as the days and months go on. But now that I'm there, I know how to ask better questions. So in, it might have been 1960s, somewhere in there, Palestine was delineated from, so in the 1948, Palestine was one, it was just Palestine. 1948, Israel basically is created by the British, because Palestine was a British like territory, colony, something like that. This is my understanding. Again, people feel free to correct me, hit me on social media. I don't remember all these details. There are brilliant people that are going to share these details in the future, but in order to answer the question, I need to at least bring you to the table. Palestinian people lived there. Britain then gave their land to Zionists. These were people who had problems in, of course, Germany and all across Europe. They had nowhere to go, millions of these folks. And Britain decided to resettle these Zionists in Palestine. And the pitch was, oh, that's like they're connected to the land because they, you know, that's like where David is from, like in the Torah, in their sort of holy text, because on they had other options to settle them elsewhere, like in, I forget the name of the country, but they could have done it in Africa, they could have done it in South America, and then Palestine. And they decided on Palestine, and they marketed to Jewish folks as a land without people for a people without a land. However, that was a falsehood because Palestinian people lived there. These people had lived there since Jesus was walking around. There's a whole war about it. The Palestinian people lose. Now, Palestinian people have been conquered in the past. They've been under Roman rule. They've been under Ottoman rule. They've been under British rule. And now now this place is called Israel somehow. But Palestinian people were resisting that, hence the West Bank and the Gaza Strip. These were strongholds that the Israelis could not hold. So they could go in with a military force and, you know, show off their strength, but they couldn't hold those places. So Gaza has, I think, like 2 million people, and the West Bank has 4 million, something like that. 6 million people total across both the West Bank and Gaza. And about 6 million people in Israel proper, or 6 million Jews and 6 million Palestinians, something like that. Somehow it's evenly split, but that number should mean something to historians. 6 million should mean something to, especially to people who know the history of Jewish people. So that's how you end up with two territories. And on they're on both sides of the country. So Israel, as I mentioned, has wanted to expand, has wanted to occupy all the land, and they want to have a democratic state. They want to appear European, so that they can function on the world stage like any other European country. It's a understandable desire, and Zionist Jews are kind of the equivalent to a sophisticated, like Ku Klux Klan Nazi, in terms of their ideology. So we'll say Nazi. Zionist Jews are equivalent to like Nazi Germans in their political sophistication. And settlers are equivalent to, just to bring you into like the consciousness and way to like place these folks, settlers are the equivalent to the Ku Klux Klan. So they're a little less sophisticated, like almost like the country bumpkins of Judaism, right? Now, if you're like me, you grew up around Jewish people that are decent folks. Decent would be kind of underselling it. I've only grown up around Jewish people that have been nothing but kind, brilliant, amazing, wonderful, whatever. So to meet these different iterations of Jewish people, again, it's like how Nazis claim to be Christian and KKK folks claim to be Christian, and they're just a bastardization of that culture. And they use that as a sort of a veneer of, what would it be? Not credibility, but decency, to cover their really rotten feelings about things. So Zionists are indeed white supremacists. White supremacists. I didn't say Jewish supremacists, even though that's true, but they are definitely white supremacists, and I can get into those details later. Now, what they want, again, is that greater Israel. They want to control the Suez Canal all the way up to, you know, the bottom part of Lebanon. Palestinian folks are in their way. Palestinian folks cannot have full citizenship because then that would make technically the Israeli Jews a minority in their own country, quote unquote. And so these people have been relegated to second class citizenship. They cannot vote in Israeli elections. They have a puppet government in the West Bank that is basically subject to the whims of the Israeli government. And then there's a Hamas government in the Gaza Strip, which, you know, we've talked about Hamas quite a bit, but Hamas is a government. They're described as a terrorist organization, but that's because marketing is brilliant. But it's a desperate, powerless government for a desperate, powerless people. And I don't want to paint Palestinians as desperate unfairly, but when your enemy has guns and power and all the sway in the equation and you have none, then you might do some desperate stuff. And all of the stories I've heard, because I was on the ground asking, I gave as much benefit of the doubt, not for the sake of Israel, but for the sake of Jewish people. I will never, ever, ever abandon my post in terms of being a brother to the Jewish people. It will never happen in my lifetime. I will always be a brother to Jewish people. And I asked the questions to make sure I gave everyone the benefit of the doubt 100% of the time. When Palestinians were doing attacks, they were attacks of desperation. These were orphans. These were people who have nothing to live for, hurt people, and they have no prospects in their life, and they're going to cause as much harm as they can. Meanwhile, Israel will shoot people in mosques through windows. Like the police get on the roof and fire down into a crowd that is defenseless, and we're praying. Multiple stories of that. Not just mosques, churches. Because remember, Jesus is from there, so Christians are from there. You think you're a Christian? Nope, they're the real Christians. They've been Christians since Jesus was alive. So, man, this is a heavy story. And again, I want to be very clear because I know I'll get some pushback. But I went in there as a brother to both sides and a friend to both sides, but a journalist as well. And I needed to make sure that I had as much as I could, even though I knew that one of these groups was the aggressor and one of these people was subjected to the aggression of that aggressor. And it just breaks my heart that the aggressor is doing so under the guise and under the name of Judaism. Quick reset here. If you're just checking in, I'm Ramses Jha, joined by my co-host Q Ward, and we're discussing a recent trip I had to Palestine. If you want to check out pictures or videos, feel free to find us on Instagram. You can do so at Civic Cipher, that's CIVICCIPHER, or you can find Q at I am Q Ward, me at Ramses Jha. I will continue. So, in order to hold pieces of the West Bank, because the West Bank is a much bigger piece of land. And again, Israel wants to expand fully the control that they have over this piece of land. They want to control the resources, a huge aquifer under the West Bank, plenty of fresh water, whatnot. And to deal with imposing terror restrictions, harshness in terms of day-to-day life. They want Palestinians to willingly migrate, so they're making this, the situations as unbearable as they can be. Israel has not treated these people like decent people. Now, again, I'm talking about Israel. Israel, the nation state. For my Jewish listeners, you are still my brothers, you are still my sister, you always will be so. So I don't want you to hear this as Jewish people. These are the Israeli government. So I'm an American. Donald Trump does not represent my interests. So if Benjamin Netanyahu does not represent your interests, you are simply a Jewish person. The Israeli government does not reflect your opinions. Indeed, on this trip, I was on this trip with two Jewish men. And I was able to see this through their lens. And now I got two new brothers, and I love them both. And, you know, anyway, we'll get to that later. So, Israel has sponsored for a long time this idea of bringing folks from the diaspora around the world into Israel, giving them land, giving them, in some cases, money, a monthly stipend, and of course, Israeli citizenship, and they get a house. And the trade-off is that it has to be in the West Bank. So you can move here. We'll give you a house. We may give you some money. You get all these resources, blah, blah, blah, and you become an Israeli citizen. So wherever you are, if you've been persecuted or you just want to retire, you want to just come hang out, you want to be with Jews, pull up. We got you. And these are like kind of the Ku Klux Klan. So these aren't the most sophisticated folks. These are kind of I'm painting them all with broad strokes, and that's not really fair, but I'm not trying to be fair to the settlers. I've had to interact with settlers myself. I haven't found one of them that's a decent person. So I guess at this point in my life, I have found a person who at least purports to be Jewish that doesn't feel like a decent person. Prior to that trip, every single Jewish person I ever met felt like a decent person at minimum. So the settlers come in, and really the idea is, hey, we're going to give you this gun. And it's a machine gun, same guns that the police have. We're going to give you this gun because you're going to be in the West Bank. We're going to build a road that goes straight to your settlement. It's a Jewish-only road. We're going to put Jewish flags on it. There's a far-right movement or party or organization in Israel that sponsored, I think it's called the Million Flags Initiative or something like that. So there's a flag like every 10 feet planted in the ground on the Jewish-only roads. I have a picture of a roundabout where there's probably like 100 flags in the middle part of the roundabout. And the idea is to really intimidate Palestinians. You don't need that many flags. It's silly. You know what I mean? Like all the flags are like worn out and torn. If they were American flags, we'd have to burn them because that's how we dispose of flags when they're no longer fit to display. But they don't take care of the flags out there. It's just to intimidate and to suggest to the Palestinians that the land is not theirs. So imagine if you were driving around in the U.S., let's say you're in South Dakota or wherever you're listening from, and there was a bunch of like Canadian flags on a road. You know what I mean? It would be like, what? You know what I mean? So anyway, they build their own roads. They get their own power supply. They get their own water. One of the ways you can tell the difference between a settler's house and a Palestinian house is whether they have water tanks on the roof of the house. They're all in the same piece of land too. They're like neighbors. You could throw a rock and it'll land in a settlement, or they could throw a rock, it'll land in a Palestinian yard. Palestinians have to buy their water from their own land because it's obviously Israeli controlled. They have to buy their own water. The water might be available to them once a week. They have to store all the water in the tanks on the roof. And the settlers' houses don't have tanks on the roof. By the way, there's videos of the IDF soldiers shooting at the water tanks so that the water all drains out. And the Palestinian folks don't have water to drink or wash their clothes or anything like that. And they have to patch it and wait another week. Anyway, so these settlers, move in. They have gun rights. They can carry their gun everywhere they want. And the government doesn't stop them. They can carry them into holy sites. They can carry them through metal detectors. And they use it to intimidate Palestinians. And that's kind of the point. You have people on your land now with guns, and you don't have any, that can intimidate you. And they take full advantage of it. They can close checkpoints. They can do whatever they want. And it makes your life miserable. Stick around. We're going to come back with more right after this. Still broadcasting from the Civic Cypher Studios. Welcome back to today's special episode where we have been discussing a trip I took to Palestine. For those that don't know, I go by the name Ramses Ja, and I'm being interviewed by my co-host Q Ward. So Q, did I paint a full enough picture about settlers and kind of their role in the lives of Palestinian folks?
4: Yeah, I mean, you know, we started with the question about who's allowed to protect themselves, who's allowed to have weapons, what it's like as a pedestrian mm-hmm. in a setting like that. And we would need a 10-hour show mm-hmm. for you to expand on each question as much as I want you to, because I want you to keep going there. But there's so many things in your notes that stood out to me that I want people to hear at the same time as me. Like I said, they're just more than just the question, but the daily feeling. Go ahead.
3: Well, let me add one thing, just to continue with settlers and what it feels like to be in the presence of Israeli settlers, because I didn't touch on that. So one story that stood out to me is that, of course, over there, like prior to this trip, if someone would have said, I'm going to go to Jerusalem, I'd be like, dang, Jerusalem is still there? You know, I wouldn't have even known. But yeah, Jerusalem is still there and still a booming, thriving city. And of course, Jerusalem, how at least I think of it, I feel it's important to remind our listeners that I grew up Christian with a Christian father who was a minister, whose father was also a minister, my grandfather. So this is the line that I come from. I feel like none of us in this country really have a claim to that religion over the people in Bethlehem, where I was staying, because those people were, they look like Jesus. They've been the Christians that are there. I remember I met a person who I thought this is a Middle Eastern looking person. And she told me that she was Christian. And I remember my first thought was thinking, oh, that's interesting.

There's bullet holes on the outside. Really sad. And I'm not taking anything away from suicide bombers that have attacked Israeli citizens over the years. I'm not taking anything away from that. This ain't that. But, you know, one group has an organized military. One group has settlers with machine guns that walk around with the intention of terrorizing people. And the other group does not. It's not a fair fight. So it's hard to respect any governmental organization that is literally terrorizing people. And they have the upper hand. Like, it just doesn't feel fair. And for this to be done in the name of Judaism or protecting Judaism is the grossest misuse of that that power. If anything, I would imagine that most Jewish people would want to be the example, not to indeed repeat the history that they themselves have gone through. But I digress. When I went to go visit Al-Aqsa Mosque, I was also able to go and see Calvary, funnily enough. Calvary, like from the Bible, it's a little hill. It's just like it says. It's a little hill. You could just take some steps and go up. There's a big, huge church built over it now. But Calvary and the tomb where they put Jesus's body, there's like a rock that they laid his body on, where they kind of cleaned his body and prepared him to go in the tomb. And the tomb is right there. And people have been, it's been a holy site for 2,000 years. Because remember, when Jesus was alive, he had followers. So they just kept being followers and having kids, and they were followers too. So these have been holy sites ever since that crucifixion. And indeed, Calvary was a place where the Romans would crucify and execute all kinds of prisoners they had. So once they crucified Jesus, his followers kind of knew it to be a holy site. And then, of course, where Jesus was born in Bethlehem, that's a holy site as well. Anyway, that's another holy site. And there's a church built over all of it. It's like one complex, a huge church. And then there's a holy site for Jewish folks, and it's called the Weeping Wall or the Western Wall. The Western Wall is kind of what I was instructed to refer to it as. Our guides were Christians, and this really matters over there. It doesn't really matter in the U.S. It really matters that your religion really is your passport in that part of the world, kind of. That's strong terms, but follow what I'm saying. Anyway, so I went to the Western Wall, right? Jewish people there, you should see, it's beautiful. All these Jewish people, rabbis reading the Torah, little children touching the wall, people putting notes into the wall. And this wall is a leftover remnant from, I believe, King David's kind of castle or compound. And of course, this was someone who was very significant in Judaism. Again, this is my understanding. I might have a couple of details wrong here or there, but suffice it to say, it's a very important holy site for Jews, right below the holy site for Islam, the third holiest place in Islam. And it's like right, it might be like a 2 or 3 minute walk from the holiest site, I guess, in all of Christianity, are all right there. And to go to see the Western Wall, where the Jewish folks were going and praying and reading their scripture and whatnot. It's an honor to be led into any of these sites, by the way, an honor of a lifetime, right? But when you go into where the Jewish folks were at, the Western Wall, there's a security arch with metal detectors and whatnot. And of course, we have to go through it. They ask questions, where are you from? Why are you coming? Blah, blah, blah. And we all pass through. It was just a normal checkpoint. Or not a checkpoint. I got to be careful with my language. Security arch. But the settlers, when they wanted to come, they just walked in with machine guns. They walked around that. So this gives you an idea of, if you see somebody walking around in normal clothes and they have a machine gun on them, it's a settler. And the purpose is for them to carry the machine gun, because they have different laws for carrying their guns. They have different laws that they're subjected to from Palestinians. They can do, kind of like, can do whatever they want. And of course, the police acknowledge them. They don't check their ID because they have the gun. So they just look and nod, and then they just walk around the metal detectors. And these people are the most arrogant people because they have those guns. If they didn't have the guns, they'd be normal people just like you and me. But since they have them guns, they have this like crazy guy.

0: complex. Now imagine walking into a holy site with these huge choppers and nobody stopping you. They feel like untouchable. If you're just checking in with us, I'm Ramses Jha, joined by my co-host Q Ward, and we're discussing a recent trip I had to Palestine. And again, all the pictures and videos, you can check all that stuff out on our social media. Check us out on Instagram at Civic Cipher. That's CIVICCIPHER. You can find Q at I am Q Ward, me at Ramses Jha. Yeah, I'll continue. So that's what life is like for Palestinian folks having to interact with settlers who are indeed on their land, because in Jerusalem, where these holy sites are, not all Palestinians can come into there. You have to be an Israeli Palestinian to have access to these holy sites. If you're not an Israeli Palestinian, you're just a regular Palestinian, you have a different ID and you can't even go into the city. So these settlers can kind of move how they want. They're like kind of, the government kind of treats them like rock stars. And that's illustrated by the fact that they get these huge guns. They get to go in a grocery store with them, they go anywhere with them, because they have a different set of gun laws that they are subjected to. And it's all under the guise of, well, they're settled on Palestinian in the West Bank and they're more, what's the word? They're more vulnerable. So they need this additional protection to make sure they're okay. But again, it's just really state violence. Again, if Israel's going to build a road on stolen land to a settlement that is built on stolen land, we saw the construction projects. This is an illegal settlement. This is an illegal settlement. That is an illegal settlement on that home. We talked to farmers. We talked to people. They're encroaching on our land. We can't go within 10 meters of the border of our land, of our farm, because that means that the settlers can shoot us because they have that buffer zone to protect their land. Not only do they have a fence around the settlement, I can't go within 10 meters of that fence or else I am subjected to being shot, meaning I can't cultivate the last 30 feet of my farmland, you know what I mean, without risking my life. And the settlers, they have benches and flags and stuff planted, pointing at these farmers. This is something that I saw with my own eyes. I saw the settlers walking back and forth with their guns, getting in their car. I saw the benches with the flags pointed, looking into the backyards of the Israelis, of the Palestinians. I saw it. And it's just a campaign of terror. Now imagine that coupled with a law that says if you don't cultivate this land for a period of 2 years, the land then becomes property of the state. Now, Israel is taking Ottoman Empire rules and subjecting Palestinians to it, meaning that if I can't go within 30 feet of a fence that you put up without risking my life, and I can't cultivate the land of that last 30 feet, and if I don't do it in 2 years' time, Israel can seize it. Then all they're going to do is seize 30 feet of land every 2 years, again and again and again, until they swallow up my whole farm. So it's this weird cross-section that Palestinians are living in. It's state-sponsored violence enforced by settlers. Settlers and checkpoints are the two things that dominate. And of course, the IDF, but it's settlers and checkpoints. It's those things like ruin. They rob so much joy from this place. Settlers beat people. Like, I'm talking to a guy on his little piece of land where his family lives. He's got little kids there. He's like, yeah, you know, I was beat up last week by the settlers. Last night, if you guys would have got here, you would have seen that they were like shooting fireworks into our backyard and just laughing at us. A few days ago, they sent their kids to dance on the roof because it's like stepped up like it's kind of a hillside. So they sent their kids to dance on the roof at nighttime and they were sitting there on the bench with their guns. Like, it's nightmarish for a lot of these people, for mostly all these people. And even for people that live in the big cities, their lives are still ruled by checkpoints and Israeli soldiers, and they don't really treat them well at all. So it's not uncommon to know that people die at checkpoints daily, get beat up at checkpoints. I met an old lady my last day there, old lady. She was like, yeah, yesterday I got beat by Israeli soldier because I wasn't moving fast enough. And she said she pulled up the little part of her leg to show the scar. She didn't like, she wasn't revealing. These are very, very, because a lot of these people are Islamic folks. And so they're very, I want to use the word conservative. You know, I want to use that word. It was very respectful. I just want everyone to know. But she showed us. She was like, yeah, the soldier kicked me right here. And then I fell to the ground. And then I needed to get up. And I'm a little slower. And she was at, there was a film premiere. And she was, of course, speaking in Arabic to us. And she had a translator. It was really sad. Anyway, so that gives you an idea of settlers. They get water rights. They get, their water never turns off. Their electricity never gets shut off. They can go where they want, do where they want. And they're just helping the state of Israel enforce terror on Palestinian people whose lives are based in the West Bank, who cannot have guns to protect themselves. They cannot even enact violence back without being subjected to arrest, killed, whatever. I think that we verified some data before we started talking. And I know it's above 90% of cases against Israeli soldiers by Palestinian folks go nowhere. It's above 90%. I think 90% would have been the low end, but I think I've heard a statistic as high as 99.3% of complaints against Israeli settlers go nowhere. So basically they operate with impunity. And again, they're an extension of the government. It's a concerted effort by this government to encroach and separate and divide up the land so that you can't travel here, you can't travel there, cousins, separated. You can't cross this Israeli road on Palestinian territory. It's nightmarish. And then, of course, checkpoints, they're not always open. They close and open them whenever they feel like it. Your travel is severely limited. Our travels, I said we had to get smuggled twice while we were there. So that meant we were all at risk when we were smuggling, but we had obligations, deadlines to meet, that sort of thing. And that's just kind of a way of life over there. So that's settlers. Sorry, it took so long to paint that picture, but hopefully I painted it fully.
1: I'm going to make the executive decision to make this a two-part interview.
0: Okay.
1: And in the long form, it'll be found on podcasts. Wherever you get your podcasts, you download Civic Cypher or the QR code, you'll be able to hear this entire conversation. Because these answers need to be as thorough as they are. You are an aperture into a world that most of us have never seen and don't typically get a firsthand account. It's typically marketed to us by news outlets that are owned by the people who financially fund and support these movements. So to have a firsthand account is something that we cannot take for granted. You said something before about things being illegal and imagining people being able to do nothing about these illegal things happening to them. Well, we don't have to imagine much. It's starting to happen where we live. Mm. And that same government that's starting to do those same things might have a financial stake in what's going on over there as well, but maybe that's a different conversation for a different time. Tell us about the Tent of Nations.
0: Mm. Okay. So, the Tent of Nations is, it's like a farm. And the reason that it continues to kind of operate is because people from all over the world come and support the farm, because international presence kind of gives a little bit more cover to this Palestinian operation. So you might find someone there from like Switzerland, you might find someone there from Finland, someone from South America, speaks Spanish. Maybe you might find an American here or there. And these are people that long before October 7th, in the last few years when Gaza has kind of come up on everyone's mind, these are people that have years-long relationships with Palestinian folks and have understood that Palestinian people have been living in nightmarish circumstances under Israeli rule and occupation for decades. And it's another way to kind of provide some cover for Israelis who themselves are not really valued by the Israeli government. Palestinians not being valued, I mean to say. If you're just checking in, I'm Ramses Jha, joined by my co-host Q Ward. We're discussing a recent trip I had to Palestine. If you want to check out pictures, videos, anything like that, find us on Instagram at Civic Cipher, CIVICCIPHER, or you can find me at Ramses Jha Q. You can find it, I am Q Ward. We've been doing a lot of stuff since we've been off the air. Keep up with us if you're not locked in. We're doing our best to affect and change the world for the better. So, there's a few different organizations that I was able to go and see and hang out with and whatever. And all of them kind of said the same thing. As long as you're here, then we are. They didn't say it in this way. And I don't want to make these people sound like helpless, because they're not. They're very strong people. They're resilient people. They've, you know, Black people, we kind of get credit for being like able to turn nothing into something. These folks can teach the world a master class in turning nothing into something, right? Palestinian people, full stop. But the reality is that in as effectually what was communicated to me slash us when we're on the ground is that we Palestinian folks are safer when you, the international community, is involved. We have more rights. We have more, because Israel doesn't want to appear to be the bad guy. Again, Israel wants to be a democracy. Israel wants to appear very European. Israel wants to appear at least progressive enough, inclusive enough, right? A fun fact that people might get a kick out of is that Christianity was obviously was born in Bethlehem, Jerusalem, Nazareth, all these places in what we would consider Israel slash Palestine. That's where Christianity was born. Judaism and all the rest of that stuff was all kind of born there-ish. And the first place that Christianity ever went was, if I'm not mistaken, it might be Armenia, right? So outside of what we would consider Palestine, the first place Christianity went and kind of took root was, if I'm not mistaken, Armenia. The second place Christianity ever went was Ethiopia. So that means before it got to Europe, before it got to Russia, before it got to Germany, before it got to America, certainly, before it got anywhere else, it went to Armenia and Ethiopia, right? So one, and of course, Palestine. Two, three, third place it ever went. So my understanding is that places where Christianity could go and like take root were places that were had a strong Jewish presence, because, you know, this Jesus is the king of the Jews, right? That's kind of how it goes. So I say this to say that there's a significant Jewish population in Ethiopia, as is a significant Christian population. Don't ever let anybody tell you that Black people needed to come to the U.S. to learn about Jesus, because Jesus was already in Africa. Long time before any Africans ever came to this continent. So as slaves, not in general, because Africans have been coming here for a minute. That's another fun fact you should look up. Anyway, these Ethiopians are Jewish people as well. And so they are also a part of, you know, the Jewish community. And, you know, there's stories about disenfranchisement of Ethiopians because of their brown skin. This is again why I say Zionism is a white supremacist construct. It's really, this place really wants to be European. They want to appear progressive. They want to appear to be a democracy, all that sort of stuff. So I say all that to say that the international community provides a lot of protection for Palestinian folks, because the nation state of Israel does not want to appear like they're the bad guys in the equation. That's why they spend so much money geofencing churches and trying to buddy-buddy up against Christians and people in this country. They want to convert a lot of Christians to become Christian Zionists, which is weird, because Christian Zionists want all the Jews to return to Israel. This is a doctrine that a guy made up a long time ago. It's not biblical. It's not in the Torah, none of that stuff, but a guy made it up. If all the Jews return back to Israel, then it'll prompt the second coming of Jesus, and then one third of like 2/3 of the Jews will die or something like that. Some weird apocalyptic stuff. And it's, if you're a Christian Zionist, it's very anti-Jewish. But I guess the idea is that it brings about the second coming of Christ. And then, of course, Jewish Zionists believe that that prompts the coming of the Messiah, because they don't believe that Jesus was the Messiah. They believe that their Messiah is yet to come. Again, the details might not be all there, but this is more or less kind of what I got of it. So, yeah, these Zionist people really like the idea of being able to be very powerful on the world stage, be a power player. They want a bigger, physically bigger country. They want to obviously have a lot of money and influence, which is why they're buddy-buddied up to big superpowers like the U.S. Really, we're the only superpower that they buddy-buddied up to that they still have. But we're big enough to kind of float them. By the way, United Airlines flies guns to the military, for the military of Israel, so don't fly United. Just fun fact there. Yeah, man, that's kind of how they look at it, how the Palestinians look at it. You know, as long as you guys are here, as long as you guys are making noise, as long as you guys are telling Palestinian stories, then you guys help humanize us, because in our immediate reality, we're not really regarded as humans. We are like, there a person might get in trouble, more trouble if they shot a dog than if they shot a Palestinian person. There's this narrative that exists in the minds and the hearts of a lot of Israeli Jews that we're all terrorists and we all hate them and whatever. Now remember, Ramses, the voice you're hearing right now, I myself, Ramses, literally every single place that I went, I was asking questions to get the Israeli perspective. I never abandoned my post in terms of being a brother to Jewish people. And I was in every single room with two Jewish men. They're Jewish right now. They're Jewish right this second. They were Jewish the whole time. They've been Jewish since they were born. Okay. And every single room that all of us walked in, every single person had the same energy as Palestinian had when he came on this show the first time. And he said, if we get Palestine back as a free country for all of us, we want the Jews to stay because they will beautify the land. We don't rock with this government, but Jewish people have always been there and they've always been brothers and sisters to us. He said that, and I got that sentiment in every single room, every tour I took, every museum I visited, every single person that spoke out of their mouth had that same energy. I'm here. I'll swear it with every cell of my body, because I am. Q can confirm this, but if I say I got you, I got you. When I say I'm loyal, I mean it. And I've been loyal to the soil.
1: Yeah, Jewish loyal people. To a fault sometimes.
0: Yeah, but for Jewish people, like, you know, and so I took that energy with me. Like, I know the Jewish people there in my heart that I had to bury, that I wept over and I cried for, you know, that taught me about their faith, and I saw the beauty in it. So I asked questions on behalf of them. And I found zero anti-Semitism in Palestine. Zero. And I was looking just in case it was there. It's not there. There's anti-Palestinian sentiment widespread. Let me tell you, when I left, I got to tell that at a different time. But when I left, I found out just how anti-Palestinian the regime, the Israeli regime is, when I tried to leave the country. So I had a poster in my luggage and the poster said, visit Palestine. Thank God it didn't say free Palestine. But man, I got hemmed up bad. Took my phone. I couldn't call. I couldn't do nothing except keep answering the same questions over and over again. They send in a new officer. I got to talk to this officer. Where were you? I was in Bethlehem. What were you doing in Bethlehem? I told the other person I went to go see where Jesus was born. You know what I mean? So tell me about your dad. All right, man. What is his name again? Like, nightmarish. And that's just a little tiny piece of a glimpse of what the actual day-to-day life is like on the ground for people that live there. And that's me coming home, trying to leave. It's really all bad. I'm sorry I couldn't give you more, but there's so much to give. I
1: No, that's why I said we have to continue this conversation. Trying to cut it short for the sake of the clock, it wouldn't do justice to the fact that your feet were on the ground over there and would take away from the entire reason why you boarded that flight against my wishes and everybody else that loves you. So to come back and have a truncated, short Reader's Digest conversation about it wouldn't make any sense. So we'll continue this conversation, brother. I appreciate you sharing so much of this with us so far.
0: Yeah, man. And you're right, man. We'll do it. I know we got to get back to the news. I know there's a lot of stuff that we missed, but I'm going to be better on all fronts because of this. We are going to be better. We're going to be a better show. We're going to be a better team and a better tandem. I took this risk. Q had to handle some other stuff that's also exciting. We're going to talk about that soon. Anyway, we got to leave it right here. That's going to do it for us on today's episode. Big shout out to Chris Thompson making it happen. If you have some thoughts you'd like to share, visit civiccypher.com to ask a question, share some encouragement, or buy us a cup of coffee. While you're there, be sure to hit subscribe and download all of our episodes. You can find me at Ramses Jha, Q at I am Q Ward, and join us next time as we share our news with our voice from our perspective. We'll talk to you then. Peace.

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5: Richard Feynman, 1974. Everybody talks about the super El Nino. World-recognized El Nino expert Michael McFadden joins us with the known and known unknowns of this historic weather changer. What will this winter bring, then? Atmospheric scientist Judah Cohen warns winter cold snaps are not banished by warming. They can still arrive in a surprise with the trouble heat tracks in the stratosphere, and it's linked to Arctic snow and sea ice. I'm Alex Smith. Welcome to an hour of essential knowledge.
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5: Is this a super El Nino? What does that mean? Business people, farmers, everyone wants to know what to expect. We reached the man, a world-recognized expert on El Nino. With over 300 papers, Dr. Michael McFadden is one of the most cited authors on El Nino. After his work with Scripps Institution of Oceanography, McFadden is now a senior scientist at NOAA's Pacific Marine Environmental Laboratory. That's in Seattle, Washington. From Seattle, Michael McFadden, welcome to Radio EcoShock.
6: Well, thank you for inviting me. I appreciate it.
5: There is a lot of media and warnings from scientists about this remarkable burst of heat in the eastern Pacific happening as we speak. Is it overblown? Should we be concerned?
6: No, it is not overblown. We have a monumental El Nino underway that will rival, if not exceed, previous extreme El Ninos that we've witnessed in the past 50 years. This event has the potential to be the strongest El Nino ever recorded. Now, this doesn't mean that we should panic, but it does mean that we should be aware and we should take steps that can help us mitigate the more adverse impacts of this event.
5: You led deployment of ocean measuring buoys in the Pacific, providing a lot of what we know, the hard data. How would you rate the developing El Nino right now in 2026?
6: This event has already broken some records in the tropical Pacific. The sea surface temperatures in a large area of the central and eastern Pacific that we use as an index region were the highest ever recorded in June, July, and August of this year, and likely to be the highest in September. And the event continues to amplify. El Ninos typically peak at the end of the calendar year, October, November, December, and the seasonal forecast models that we use to look seasons in advance into the future tell us that this event has the potential to achieve an amplitude that we've never seen before.
5: You co-authored a 2022 ENSO blog saying a La Nina year today is significantly warmer than an El Nino year was a few decades ago. Now we've got 14 years more of emissions and warming. Are El Nino and La Nina substantially different?
6: That's a very interesting question. Climate change and El Nino interact in a few distinct ways. One of them is that during an El Nino event, a tremendous amount of heat is released from the ocean to the atmosphere. This is because the surface temperatures are so warm, water evaporates, and when that water condenses and rains out in the atmosphere, it releases heat. So the entire global atmosphere responds to heating in the tropics due to El Nino. This means that big events like the one we are experiencing now will push global mean surface temperatures to a new record high. The last record high global mean surface temperature was in 2024, It was about 1.55 degrees Celsius above the pre-industrial baseline. This event, given how strong it is and how much heat will be released from the ocean to the atmosphere, could push global mean surface temperatures to 1.7 degrees Celsius or more above the pre-industrial baseline.
5: That's pretty worrying when you think of what that means. It sounds like a small change, but it's a huge change. Does El Niño act as a stimulant to global warming, not just for a year, but, I mean, will some of these changes be almost permanent in human terms? Does it take Earth's temperature up a step?
6: Well, the flip side of El Niño, the cold side, we call La Niña, and La Niña has an opposite effect on global mean surface temperatures. It will extract heat from the atmosphere. The skies in the tropical Pacific are clearer. There's not as much deep cloud. And the sea surface temperatures are colder, so there's less evaporation from the surface and therefore less evaporative heating of the atmosphere. So there's a net transfer of heat from the atmosphere to the ocean during La Niña. And following this big El Niño event, there is more likely than not to be a significant La Niña, which means that the maximum temperatures in the atmosphere, the new record that we expect to set associated with big El Niño, will come back down some. They won't come back down to the baseline that existed before the El Niño, but they will retreat to some lower temperatures. And so what we experience globally is that we have a gradual rise in global mean surface temperatures due to the accumulation of heat-trapping greenhouse gases in the atmosphere, mainly carbon dioxide. On top of that, we have ups and downs that are related to El Niño and La Niña. But over the long term, global mean surface temperatures continue to rise because of this background of increasing greenhouse gas concentrations in the atmosphere.
5: Does it matter for climate change whether we have two or three La Niña years between each El Niño event?
6: What that will do, and we've seen this, we had a three-year, or what we call triple-dip La Niña from 2020 to 2023, early 2023. And during this period, global mean surface temperatures effectively did not rise. The ocean was taking up a lot of heat that would have otherwise appeared in the atmosphere because of the rising greenhouse gas concentrations at that time. And we sequestered that heat in the ocean. So global mean surface temperatures did not rise for this three-year period. And then we had an El Niño in 23 and 2024. And suddenly all that heat came rushing back into the atmosphere. And boom, we had a new record in global mean surface temperatures in 2024.
5: But this sounds like global warming might actually set off more extremes, a kind of lopsided pendulum that swings further and further out. Is that possible?
6: Well, there is the question of whether climate change is affecting the El Niño-La Niña cycle itself dynamically. And this is a question that the scientific community has been working on for close to four decades. It's an important problem because El Niño and La Niña are the strongest year-to-year fluctuations of the climate system on the planet, and they have consequences that extend far from the tropical Pacific through what we call atmospheric teleconnections that affect weather in remote places thousands of miles away from the tropical Pacific. And so this is a major natural phenomenon. And if it is changed by climate change, by global warming and the accumulation of greenhouse gases in the atmosphere, this means big changes in how society and natural systems respond to El Niño forcing. It's a controversial subject, whether climate change has affected El Niño and La Niña. But I think the consensus is moving in the direction that climate change is affecting El Niño. And this big event may be, in a sense, a smoking gun that helps us connect the dots on the decades of research that's been carried out before addressing this question.
5: You know, the longest string of La Niña events I could find was about 5 years in a row. That started back in 1958. Michael McFadden, why don't we get two or three El Niño years in a row?
6: That's a very good question. La Nina is in some sense an extreme version of normal. Typically the eastern equatorial Pacific is cold. The trade winds are blowing very strong, and they're piling up water heated by the sun in the far western Pacific. That's the normal situation. La Niñas are, in some sense, an exaggerated version of normal. And the ocean atmosphere system likes to stay in that state. But every few years, the trade winds will weaken, and this will cause the Pacific Ocean, particularly the central and eastern Pacific Ocean, to rapidly warm, and we get an El Niño event. So there is what we call asymmetry in the fluctuations between a cold La Niña and warm El Niño events, and that La Niñas tend to last longer, and their deviations on the cold side tend to be smaller than El Niños, which last only about 12 months typically, but have much, much stronger signals on the warm side of sea surface temperatures in the tropical Pacific.
5: So does any one year have to be an El Niño or La Niña? Are there indeterminate years, something in between?
6: The cycle in the tropical Pacific is between cold years we call La Niñas, warm years we call El Niños, and then years in between that are kind of neutral. There's no significant deviation one way or the other. About 50% of the time, we experience what you would call neutral conditions in the tropical Pacific. And then, you know, 1 in 4 years may be an El Niño and, 1 in 4 years a La Niña.
5: But some scientists don't totally agree with that. Is that possible?
6: No, I think this is a generally well agreed upon aspect of this cyclic year-to-year variation of cold and warm conditions in the tropical Pacific, that there is significant asymmetry in the cycle, but there are long periods where it's also neutral. I mean, the system is not always in an unusually warm or cold state.
5: Okay, getting back to the news of the day, we have El Niño events roughly every 3 or 4 years, but they are not the same, as you've said. Talk to us a little bit more about weak and strong El Niño years.
6: Yes, every individual El Niño events and individual La Niña events, they're all different. They all have a different character. They're like children in the family. And some El Niños are strong, some are weak. There are periods of time when you'll see a more regular cycle of El Niño and La Niña variations. There'll be periods where it's much more irregular. Some will start early or start late. Some will end early or end late. So there's a lot of diversity in the character of each individual El Niño event or La Niña event. Of course, they all have something in common, which allows us to label them as such. El Niños are always associated with unusually warm temperatures and always associated with the weakening of the trade winds. And La Niñas are always associated with cold sea surface temperatures and stronger trade winds. But there's a tremendous amount of diversity or natural variation around what you might call a canonical template for El Niño and La Niña.
5: A strong El Niño will lead to more heat-related deaths. That's been reported by official agencies, especially in less developed tropical countries. But it also changes precipitation. You get too much in some places and drought in others. Why does a change in the ocean, far from shore, become a worry for food and agriculture on land?
6: One of the responses in the atmosphere to unusually warm sea surface temperatures is that the jet stream, this flow of air that extends throughout the troposphere up, 30,000 feet above the surface of the ocean, the jet stream shifts southward in both hemispheres and intensifies. And this, for example, will steer storms that would normally go across the center of the United States in the winter season, it will steer them further south. And so typically during an El Niño year, the winter season in the southern tier of the United States, that's California, the desert southwest, the Gulf states, and Florida, they experience a stormier, wetter, and colder winter. On the flip side, the northern tier of the United States experiences typically a warmer winter. And so these have significant consequences. It's not just whether it's wet or dry, but what this means, for example, where I live in Seattle, Washington, for freshwater resources. A warm winter means that more precipitation will fall as rainfall rather than snow at the higher elevations. This produces the possibility of winter and springtime flooding because of early runoff. It also reduces the snowpack, which we need later in the year for hydropower generation, agricultural production, irrigation, for healthy salmon runs, and for municipal water use. So these consequences have real impacts on people, on lives and livelihood, and on society in general. And that's why we care. And this, what I described for North America or for the United States, you know, there's a different signature of El Nino on the weather impacts in different parts of the world. And so, and this is a repeatable and pretty reliable signal that we experience every El Nino or La Nina event.
5: Yeah, this is what makes it a bit difficult to get across on radio, I think, about these El Nino events, is that there's no one fixed impact where you are. I mean, it's different for people in England. It's going to be very different for people in Australia. So it's hard to describe, okay, this is what you're going to get, because it's different according to your region.
6: That is true. The impacts, the climatic impacts, the societal impacts of El Nino are regionally specific. But El Nino is actually a pretty well-known phenomenon now. And certainly weather services around the world are aware that this is a big event. And in many cases, there's about 20 countries in the world right now that have either declared, have issued emergency declarations or have developed plans in preparation for what they know will be the likelihood of a particular weather pattern in their region. And so I think it's well enough understood that each region can take specific steps that will help mitigate some of the worst impacts that might occur because of a big El Nino this year.
7: Check out the Radio EcoShock website. We're at ecoshock.org.
5: It's also been interesting to see the sort of flip in the hurricane scene. As far as I know, coming up to October, there have been no big-named hurricanes in the Atlantic, and yet the Pacific is getting hammered. There's one hitting Baja, Mexico last week. That's a terrible one, and of course, Hawaii as well. Do you see this ocean-to-ocean change as definitely part of El Nino?
6: Yes, I do. And let me just preface by saying we are already seeing the impacts of El Nino in many parts of the world. In Indonesia, a severe drought has led to extreme wildfires that are creating a toxic haze that are affecting millions of people in the region. The Indian monsoon, the summer monsoon, has been deficient, 15% less rainfall, which is affecting their ability to generate hydropower and their agricultural production. There's been a major heat wave in Peru because of the El Nino. These are just a few examples, and there are more to come in our winter season when this El Nino peaks. And going back to the hurricanes, I mean, this is a phenomenal expression of El Nino impacts. You're right. The Atlantic hurricane season, we are past the peak of the Atlantic hurricane season, and there has not been a single hurricane. And this is directly the result of El Nino. The jet stream, as I mentioned, when it shifts southward and intensifies, when it goes out over the Atlantic Ocean into the main development region for hurricanes, it increases the wind shear, that is, the change in the wind velocity with height. And this disrupts the formation of hurricanes. It sweeps the heat away from a particular region where hurricanes grow, and it disrupts their growth and their formation. So on the flip side, in the Pacific Ocean, it's been a gangbusters year for hurricanes because there's so much warm water in the Pacific due to this El Nino, and hurricanes grow off of the heat from the surface of the ocean. And so we've had three hurricanes now that have either hit one of the Hawaiian Islands directly or come close enough to cause significant damage. And you mentioned the hurricane off of Baja California. That's Hurricane Polo, one of the most intense storms ever observed in the tropical Pacific, and one of the most rapidly intensifying. In 24 hours, the wind speeds associated with this storm increased by over 110 miles per hour. And this is because of the warm, very warm conditions in the tropical Pacific. It's a really remarkable manifestation of El Niño impacts on severe tropical storms, this contrast between the Atlantic and Pacific.
5: So you led a project to set up an array of sensors in the ocean across the equatorial Pacific. Do we still need that system, or can satellites now tell us what we need to know?
6: That's a very good question. We have what's called a Global Ocean Observing System, and it's made up of devices that measure in the ocean itself, and it's also including a constellation of Earth-observing satellites. We need both in situ, that is, in ocean measurements, and satellites because they are complementary. They don't replace one another. The satellites have the advantage that they can see the entire globe, usually, depending on what kind of satellite it is, and it provides a very good a spatial resolution of changes in, say, sea surface temperatures or winds or sea level or other environmental variables that we can measure from space. However, satellites do not see below the surface. And if you want to know what's happening in the interior of the ocean, you actually have to put instruments in the ocean to do that. Secondly, measurements that we make in the ocean are very well calibrated, and we use these as a way to calibrate the satellite measurements. Satellites are, what they're actually measuring is some form of electromagnetic radiation. We have to convert that into what we call engineering units, like temperature or wind speed. And you do that by calibrating the satellites against the in-situ measurements. So they're very complementary. We need both.
5: You led a 2020 AGU report called El Niño, Southern Oscillation in a Changing Climate. In fact, you are a past president of the American Geophysical Union. Are there any revelations that strike you about El Niño and warming in more recent science since 2020?
6: Yes, it's been 5 years since we published that book. And, you know, I think this event, the theme of that book was that climate change and ENSO interact. ENSO is El Niño Southern Oscillation, the warm phase being El Niño and the cold phase La Niña. But these two phenomena interact with one another. And one of the big questions is whether climate change has affected El Niño. And there are three threads of evidence that we have to suggest yes. One is the instrumental record that dates back 150 years. This is from the time when we began to systematically measure the ocean with instruments. Now, 150 years sounds like a lot, but as I mentioned, there's so much diversity and natural variability in the ENSO cycle. It's a little hard to say whether the last 50 years, during which we've seen some really strong events, is that due to a fingerprint of climate change, or is that due to just natural variability? Would have happened anyways. Another thread of evidence is from paleoproxies. These are tree rings from the Pacific Rim countries, or the chemistry in the growth shells of corals that grow in the water in the Pacific Ocean. Here you can go back hundreds or thousands or 10,000 years and look at El Niños in the distant past. And it does appear in these, in coral chemistry records, that El Niño is more energetic in the past 50 years relative to the previous 1,000. Now, the issue here is, you know, these are proxy measurements. They're not direct measurements of temperature or some climatic variable. They're a measure of something in a living organism, and you wonder whether or not the biology, chemistry, or some other physical factors might have affected that record in a way that it's not completely representative of oceanic conditions. So the corals have their limitations, just like the instrumental record. And then we have big climate change models. These are basically, we code in the equations of motion for the ocean and the atmosphere, equations for radiative transfer. They're very heavily physically based. And we can run these models for hundreds or thousands of years. And they suggest that El Nino in the past, in the last 50 or 60 years, is stronger than it was at the beginning of the 20th century. Now, the problem with these big models, they have their own limitations because they don't always get everything right about the climate system in all places at all times. We know they are, in some cases, biased in a way that does not represent truly what happens in nature. So we've got these three threads, all of which have their own limitations, but they all point in the same direction. They're all suggesting that climate change has affected El Nino by some small amount, by about 10% amplification. It doesn't sound like a lot, but what that suggests is that the big events are getting stronger, and like with hurricanes, it's the strong ones that are the most damaging.
5: As we wrap this up, what are you and your colleagues at the Pacific Marine Lab working on these days?
6: Well, of course, El Nino, with this big event out there, is a central theme of what we're doing. And I think, you know, when it comes to the question of climate change and El Nino, this event may help us connect the dots on a lot of this previous research. If it does, in fact, turn out to be the strongest El Nino on record, we may be able to go into the data collected during this event and look for the signatures of global warming in the data sets that we are collecting to help us further provide evidence that, in fact, that the rises in greenhouse gas concentrations in the atmosphere really are impacting El Nino variability. And this would be a real breakthrough because it's such an important question. And it's so consequential for society because of the far-flung impacts of major El Ninos around the world.
5: From Pacific Marine Environmental Laboratory in Seattle, Washington, we've been speaking with senior scientist Michael McFadden. Find links to all the science we just talked about in my weekly show blog, Wednesdays at ecoshock.org. Michael, thank you so much for sharing time with our listeners.
6: My pleasure. Thank you for having me.
5: I'm Alex Smith for Radio EcoShock. Did you find it distressing that Dr. McFadden offered evidence against the theories that he favored? This is true science, according to theoretical physicist Richard Feynman. In his 1974 Caltech commencement address, called Cargo Cult Science, Feynman said, "The first principle is that you must not fool yourself. And you are the easiest person to fool." In that same address, Feynman elaborated on the duty scientists have to seek out every flaw in their own ideas and share those details openly so others, even opponents, can test them. Feynman told the students, "It is a kind of scientific integrity, a principle of scientific thought that corresponds to a kind of utter honesty, a kind of leaning over backwards. For example, if you're doing an experiment, you should report everything that you think might make it invalid. Not only what you think is right about it, other causes that could possibly explain your results, and things you thought of that you've eliminated by some other experiment and how they worked, to make sure the other fellow can tell they have been eliminated. Details that could throw doubt on your interpretation must be given if you know them. You must do the best you can, if you know anything at all wrong or possibly wrong, to explain it." End quote from Richard Feynman. We see this honesty in good scientific papers. The discussion section often contains doubts and arguments against itself. This is frustrating for the public. We want definite answers. Good scientists can seldom give them, especially for vast, complex systems on planet Earth and allegedly intelligent human agents in the mix.
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5: What will this winter bring? Fuel companies, investors, farms, cities, they all need to know. Dr. Judah Cohen is a specialist in the private sector, He watches big picture data and season signals, publishing over 100 key papers. Check out two of his recent co-authored works, Observe Changes in Accumulated Dangerous Heat During Northern Hemisphere Summers, that was July, and Possible Mechanisms Linking North American Cold Waves to Arctic Sea Ice and Eurasian Snow Cover, that was in September 2026. Judah Cohen is Director of Seasonal Forecasting and Principal Scientist for the company Janus Research, and he's associated with MIT. From Boston, Judah Cohen, welcome back to Radio EcoShock.
9: Pleasure to be here. Thanks for having me.
5: Europeans are worried about this winter. Natural gas prices are sky high. The EU is banning all Russian liquefied natural gas imports starting January 1st. Qatar can't get its gas out of the Persian Gulf. So an article says Europe is betting on a mild winter kind of a strategy. Judah, is that a good bet?
9: My answer would be kind of mixed. Yes and no. You know, if you're a big believer, the trend is your friend, which a lot of times I am, then that is a good bet because Europe is one of the fastest warming places on Earth, which to no end surprises, almost shocks me. And that includes winter. Certainly this past summer, Europe got a lot of headlines for the heat waves and, you know, unfortunately fatalities and wildfires. But it also is true for winter as well. I see warming more rapidly than other regions across the Northern Hemisphere. So based on that, it is a good bet. However, I don't think Europe's never going to see a cold winter again. So, you know, there's always, even if it's maybe, say, the chance of a cold winter is no longer 50-50, I don't think it's, like, less than 10%. Things like to revert to the mean, eventually Europe will see a winter that, you know, kind of feel like the winters of yesteryear. So it is kind of like a Russian game, a little bit of Russian roulette, excuse the pun there. betting every winter on a mild winter. I do think at some point it's not going to work out.
5: Right, and Americans in the U.S. Northeast have similar worries. Many New Englanders need heating oil to stay warm. That's about 5 million households, maybe 12 million people. And heating oil, I found out, is basically diesel with red dye in it, maybe slightly different sulfur. And we all know what happened to diesel prices. Have you made or heard projections for winter in eastern North America this year?
9: I have not put out a winter forecast yet. I do that in November. Sometimes people ask me nicely, I'll start it in late October. But generally, I mean, the forecast that I want to kind of be held responsible or getting credit for is the one in November, and that should be verified. So I have not put out a forecast. Today's, you know, end of September, so clearly that hasn't happened. Every forecast I've seen, you know, is predicting a mild winter.

0: know. And El Nino tends to favor a milder temperatures across much of North America. Certainly with a super El Nino, people feel like it's going to be the 800-pound gorilla this winter, and there's almost no chance of anything, you know, diverting or, you know, derailing this locomotive of a mild winter. So, you know, I am not as confident as I think other forecasters are, but I'm not making any proclamations about this winter just yet. This would be premature of me to do. I mean, my predictors really don't start showing up until October.
1: Well, in general, though, have eruptions of the polar vortex or other cold extremes become less common in a warming world? I would presume that, but does that mean we are safe from dangerous cold snaps?
0: No. I would unequivocally say no to that. I mean, just look at the past two winters were cold, right, in the East U.S., especially here in the Northeast. And again, this is something that's, you know, controversial. I think I'm in a very small minority when I discuss this topic, so all your listeners should keep that in mind. But I feel strongly about it. So, you know, about the polar vortex. Polar vortex is expected to strengthen with climate change. I don't think there's really much evidence of that. I would argue just the opposite, that disruptions of the polar vortex have increased, you know, in the period of rapid Arctic change. I think, you know, what's going on in the Arctic is a big contributor to that. You know, but there are different metrics you can use. You know, other metrics might say, yes, the polar vortex has been strengthening, but I really see very little evidence of that. Instead, I think there is different types of polar vortex disruptions. You know, I don't know how much you want me to get into the details of this right now, but this one particular disruption of the polar vortex, which I like to call a stretch polar vortex, because the polar vortex is normally circular in shape, it kind of gets stretched or elongated, right? It would be like pulling on a rubber band. And that's particularly important for Eastern North America, because the coldest weather is associated with these stretch polar vortex events. Again, all my analysis shows that those have been increasing recently, you know, over the past few decades. And so I think, you know, maybe why winter has shown a surprising resilience across parts of North America, not everywhere, but parts, is because of the increasing number of stretch polar vortex events. Right? And this is kind of in contrast to Europe, right, which I don't think these stretch polar vortex, they don't bring cold weather to Europe. So with, you know, with the absence of this, we're just kind of seeing the general warming trend show up.
1: You know, it's really odd, because my impression of, say, last winter and the winter before, despite all the warming news, and we're drowned with that, it was like maybe 80 degrees Fahrenheit in New York City. People were playing tennis. And then a few days later, a big freeze rolls in. So it seems like there were some extremes going on.
0: Yeah, and I do think the stretch polar vortex plays a part in this, because there are some disruptions of the polar vortex that are much longer in duration. Well, certainly the impacts from it can last weeks, even months. Stretch polar vortex is kind of in and out. So the polar vortex normally is, in its normal state, is kind of circular in shape and tends to be mild. So it's let's say the polar vortex is circular, it's mild, and then you add on top of that kind of the general warming of the entire globe. So, you know, it's very easily well above normal, even record warm. And then you get a stretch polar vortex event. Cold air is quickly driven south out of the Arctic, typically east of the Rockies, you know, into Canada and then the United States. So you have a very large change, you know, a big drop in temperature, and a very kind of stark transition from like record warm to cold, even sometimes record cold. But again, these stretch polar vortex events don't last terribly long, so order of a week or two, you know, the polar vortex reverts back to being circular, and, you know, you got to get the snap back in temperature. So you can have record warm, record cold, or, you know, extreme cold, back to record warm in a very relatively short period of time. And I think we've seen a lot of that. I mean, there's a term, weather whiplash, right? We kind of ping pong or, you know, pendulum swing between the extremes. Generally, in winter, people don't think, you know, the kind of the variability or the, you know, kind of the swing between

0: extremes is increasing, but I think that may, you know, it has because of this, you know, in large part because of the behavior of the polar vortex. And then sort of the last winter, Canada was quite cold as a country.
1: Yeah, I remember researchers at NOAA's Pacific Marine Environmental Lab, they raised the warm Arctic cold continents paradox around 2011. Is that still holding in science, or are people discounting that now because of warming?
0: Yeah, again, quite controversial, this topic. I mean, we certainly have noticed, well, the Arctic is warming faster than any region on the globe. I mean, no one's going to dispute that, right? Myself, others might argue, again, minority, a small minority, that, you know, the continents have either, I don't argue the continents are getting colder, you know, across the Northern Hemisphere, but they're not warming as fast, you know, as projected or predicted by the climate model. So even, and it's all relative, so maybe, you know, the Arctic is warming very rapidly, and then if you look in certain regions of the continent, specifically in parts of North America, parts of Asia, either the warming is muted. Some places, it's actually, there could be a cooling trend over multiple decades. You know, I think if you go back to like 1950 or 1960, or even to 1900, if you take a temperature trend, I mean, almost everywhere on the northern hemisphere, you're going to see, certainly in the land areas, you're going to see a warming trend. So when I'm referring about like a kind of more subdued warming, more muted or even sometimes cooling, it's only in this period of rapid Arctic change, which is post-1990. So someone like me, I think there's a causal, you know, a physical connection. There's a link. It's not a coincidental connection between, you know, where the Arctic is warming so much faster than places further south. But most of the community has come around to this consensus that it's coincidental, right? It's just, there's no physical connection, and we're going to, you know, whatever period, let's say short-term period, we see maybe where the continents are cooling or not warming as fast, will soon end. And a warm Arctic will, the only thing a warm Arctic will contribute to our winters is a warming, you know, warming winter. So the winters will warm more rapidly. I think there is a, you know, physical causal connection, and that's, you know, and I use the Arctic in making the winter forecast. So put my money where my mouth is on that one.
1: Yeah, I want to talk to you about that. Your more recent paper continues with the project that you've worked on for many years, Eurasian Snow Cover. I think we should explain where Eurasia is, and then how does that become a useful seasonal signal for you?
0: Thought it was, had some interesting analysis in the paper, and I did try to make some noise about it. But I really feel like the community doesn't appreciate enough the stretched polar vortex events, right? They're just so important for shaping our winter weather. Now, they're short in duration, so if like one or two happens over the course of the entire winter, they're not going to, their imprint or signature will be hard to find. But like the past two winters where like we've had, you know, maybe 10 or so of them, they could really be the biggest contributor to the overall, you know, look and feel of the winter, you know, how people, their impression of the winter, you know, is. And in this paper, we showed both Arctic sea ice, but especially snow cover in Eurasia. And when I talk about Eurasia, I mostly talk about Siberia. So that those things can increase the number of the stretched polar vortex events during the course of the winter. And with snow cover, so when snow cover is low, we have fewer of these events, say relative to normal. And when snow cover is high, it's three times more frequent than when compared to low snow cover. And that's a big difference. it's a quite stark, you know, result, kind of compelling result. And this is why I'm trying to use both Arctic sea ice and, Eurasia, if you want to think about Siberian snow cover, to predict the winter weather across, I mean, the whole Northern Hemisphere. But I think it's particularly important, you know, here for North America, especially east of the Rockies. And it's where it's low sea ice, so low sea ice contributes to about double the number of stretched polar vortex in the winter or associated with or related to, you know, double the number when high, sea ice is high. And, you know, in the current state of the Arctic, I mean, Arctic sea ice is always low. I mean, it's important where that region of low sea ice occurs. So it's not like the whole Arctic is just uniformly low. It's in a region near Scandinavia, western, northwestern Russia, that's most important. And then high snow cover. So the snow cover starts building in September, but it really gets going in earnest in October. So I really focused in on the month of October. I'm trying to see how fast that snow cover advances across Siberia. And it's, you know, I think also, though it's harder to measure, it's not just the snow cover extent that's important. It's also the depth across Siberia. And, I, you know, I've, my own work, I focus on October, but other researchers have talked about November is the important month. But actually, I think the influence of snow cover in Siberia, we have more snowfall, so it's certainly more extensive at some point. Siberia is always covered by snow, you know, pretty much the whole winter. But also the depth. So, I mean, there's one paper I know that did show that depth, even in the winter, can be important for influencing the polar vortex.
1: It's very strange to think that, you know, snow in Siberia is going to affect some weather variations in North America or something like that. Looking at your papers over the last year, another theme is sudden stratospheric warming. What is that, and why would you study an irregular event high in a distant sky that none of us actually experience directly?
0: Yeah, excellent question. So, you know, I described that as a polar vortex can have different, disruptions or weakenings, go through different disturbances. So a stretched polar vortex is a relatively minor disruption of the polar vortex. I mean, you know, so that as far as the polar vortex, I think that the impacts are minor. I think as far as North American weather, the impacts are not. They're major. But the biggest type of disruption to the polar vortex is what's called the sun stratospheric warming. There's a very rapid warming in the polar stratosphere, so, you know, polar vortex in the stratosphere, that thing of the atmosphere having two layers, the bottom layer being the troposphere, where we live and experience weather and where the jets fly, and we have the jet stream that moves the weather systems along, and then above that is the stratosphere. That's where the polar vortex is. So, in the and it tends to be centered right over the North Pole. The sun stratospheric warming, they're given that name because warm air rushes from lower latitudes into the Arctic, but it's in the stratosphere. So, you know, people refer to it as the polar stratosphere. And the polar vortex then gets kind of displaced, right, because there's this incredible rush of warm air, and it gets moved around. And it tends to move it to lower latitudes. Typically, it will move into the Eurasian continent. Occasionally, it'll split into two pieces, one over Eurasia, the other over North America. But I do, you know, so, again, too controversial, but typically where that polar vortex, it really has the core of the coldest air in the Northern Hemisphere, you know, at that time of year in the whole globe. And I think, you know, I like to say where the polar vortex goes, so goes the cold air. And again, I think for a reason we don't fully understand, but we observe it, when the polar vortex gets disrupted, these very large disruptions, and the polar vortex and all its cold air moves to lower latitudes, that's kind of mimicked or, you know, parodied by the jet stream. And so we get, not everywhere across the Northern Hemisphere at the same time, but, you know, where, let's say, where we're seeing the biggest influence of the polar vortex, those regions can turn quite cold, snowy, and it can last for a long time, right? So, again, the stretched polar vortex events are relatively short duration. At least the impacts from these sun stratospheric warmings can be more extensive, longer duration. Now, everybody gets excited by these sun stratospheric warmings. it seems like, you know, certainly on social media, that's the thing that gets the people most excited, and not so much these stretched polar vortex events. But I think the impact from the sun stratospheric warmings is much larger, pronounced across Eurasia than North America. You know, if you do like a long term analysis, the changes in temperature are kind of, again, not so clear, kind of faint or muted, you want to say. So even though they've grabbed all the attention, and they are much more dramatic, just looking at the polar vortex standpoint, I think their influence on our weather is not as impactful as the stretched polar vortex event. But for Europe and in Northern Asia as a whole, I think they are more impactful. And again, since we started talking about Europe and gas prices, if we got we got a sun-stressed warming early in the winter, I think that the markets in Europe might have a freak out. So, you know, we'll see. I'm not always, you know, sun-stressed warming, you get a cold winter in Europe, but it certainly increases the odds quite a bit. So, you know, we'll see. I mean, not saying it's going to happen. They happen on average every 2 years, these sun-stressed warmings. Last winter, we had two of them. So if you want to just regress to the mean, maybe, you know, this year we skip it. But, you know, we'll see. El Nino, I think, does favor these sun-stressed warmings. But there are other factors, I think, that don't support a sun-stressed warming. So I think the jury's out on that. But, I mean, if you know, again, I think for Europe to get a cold winter, they almost have to have a sun-stressed warming to occur. But, you know, it's not a guarantee by any means.
1: So is it fair to say it's kind of a casino of what's happening in atmospheric science, and you're trying to figure out the odds?
0: Yeah. No, I mean, you know, certainly the field has moved towards talking about weather and probabilities, you know, not just like one outcome, because there's a wide range of possible outcomes, and I think the community wants to be able to communicate that clearly. You know, like if you got a tomorrow, you know, the forecast for tomorrow is rain. You just say it's going to rain or it's not going to rain, you know, and you get the forecast wrong, everybody's, you know, blames the meteorologist. But, you know, they want to, so now the community wants to be better and prepare the public for what really is the forecast, because we can never know 100% for sure, for, you know, certain what the weather will be. So instead of saying whether it will rain or not, we might, you know, hear more of a forecast. There's an 80% chance of rain or 20% chance of rain.
1: There have been so many frightening and jaw-dropping weather and climate records just this year. It makes us trust the weather and the environment a little bit less. And I wonder, does it make us trust weather forecasters a little bit less, too? Is prediction harder in these unstable climate times?
0: Yes and no. Again. If you kind of want just a straightforward answer, I guess I'm not giving too many of them today. But, you know, I mean, again, there is a overall, if you look at the, you know, over the course of the year, and if you look over the course of the entire globe, you know, I mean, there's a very, you know, noticeable, undeniable warming trend. So on the one hand, if you predict warm, you're more likely to get the forecast right. So you could say, well, that makes the forecast, you know, easier. But a lot of climate change is also supposed to is expected to make, and we're observing this, make, you know, extreme weather more common, happen more often. And, you know, extreme weather is the most difficult thing to predict. It's much easier kind of just predict near normal weather than an extreme event. So that has made it, I think, you know, has made it more difficult.
1: And the extreme events are the most damaging and the most costly, so it would be nice to get prediction better on that. I've just got two last questions for you, Judah Cohen. How did you get into this game, and can you be replaced by AI?
0: All right, great question. I certainly ask myself all the time, can I be replaced by AI? And my answer is, can't beat them, join them. But you know, I guess I had an early love for weather, you know, in school. I was really fascinated, wanted to learn more about it, read up on it myself, and forecasting snowstorms is notoriously bad, right? And I figured, you know, let me, you know, can I make a contribution there? So that's how I got involved with, you know, meteorology, and this particular, I really found the forecasting part challenging, and the long-range forecast, because that has been the most challenging in forecast. We've made tremendous strides in the short-term weather, despite what people might think or, you know, kind of make snide remarks about. There's been tremendous advancement there, you know, over the course, certainly I've noticed it in the course of my career. But those gains haven't translated into longer predictions, so beyond 2 weeks, let's say. I mean, we have the kind of more, well, at this point, well, we can refer to the traditional type of forecasting using these physical models to predict the weather. Throughout my career, I really kind of developed my own, you know, relatively simple statistical models where I just use historical data to kind of predict the future. You want kind of a bit of a pattern recognition, you know, type approach. You know, one day I was like, I was feeling pretty comfortable. Oh, the dynamical models are always going to have their problems. I don't see that being an issue. You know, at least in the course of my career, I could, you know, rest easy. But then I had, like, this thought. I said, well, there is AI, which is kind of a more sophisticated way of doing pattern recognition than I'm doing. You know, that actually is probably my biggest competitor. You know, I'm a big believer that AI can make contributions here. Again, it's already been shown. If you see social media on weather, you'll see that these short-term weather models that are AI-based are, you know, everybody touts them as the best currently in the world, better than all the kind of more traditional physical models. But that again, those improvements, advances, even for AI models, haven't translated over to the longer range beyond 2 weeks. So that's where I've been involved, mostly in the what we call the space of subseasonal 2 to 6 week forecast. That's where I've been applying AI. You know, hopefully I can get involved with even doing that to seasonal forecast. Yeah, we entered a kind of a bake-off developed an AI model and entered this kind of bake-off contest hosted by the European Center for Medium Range Weather Forecasting, which is pretty much acknowledged as they have the best weather forecast model, again, more traditional, you know, physical models, but they're also developing AI models as well. So they hosted it, and anybody was free to compete, and we competed, and, you know, it just found out that, you know, we performed the best of any model that was participating in the contest over the past year. So, yeah, so I'm really proud of that, proud of our team. We did a great job. But, you know, certainly we didn't solve the entire problem here. There's certainly more room for improvement. You know, we'll see how much in the end we can improve, because, again, you use that word of casino. I mean, the system is chaotic and there's a lot of noise, you know, things that's hard to predict. It could start from the initial state of the atmosphere. It can go off into many, many different outcomes, and it's hard to know where it's going to go necessarily. But, you know, any improvement advance is important. Again, as you just said a little while ago, it's the extreme weather that has the biggest impact on the environment and our society. And so if we can give emergency managers, you know, whether, you know, energy, agriculture, whatever sector, insurance sectors, a more advanced warning of possible, you know, again, it's a game of probability of an extreme event, the better they can prepare, and certainly lives can be saved. Maybe suffering post these events can be attenuated, you know, diminished.
1: So it's a worthy prize if we can do it to get the longer range forecasts going. But right now, it's still a beginning field, should we say?
0: Yeah, absolutely. Again, I mean, before this contest, really, you couldn't demonstrate that these any type of forecast, AI or physical, I mean, the word that people use in the field is dynamical, but whether it's an AI model or physically kind of base model, no model was able to predict beyond 2 weeks with any kind of confidence or a reliability. You know, you didn't do better than a coin flip. But this contest, we weren't the only model that showed improvements. There were other teams and other models. So I think this is like you know, the first year one of kind of maybe making this advance. So very, very fresh, early, you know, so I think a lot of opportunity there. But, yeah, I mean, obviously the society would certainly benefit from it.
1: From New England, we've been talking with atmospheric scientist Dr. Judah Cohen. He's director of seasonal forecasting and principal scientist at JANUS, and he's associated with MIT. And you can find links to all the science we just talked about in my weekly show blog. It's Wednesdays at ecoshock.org. Judah, thank you so much for spending time with our listeners.
0: Oh, my pleasure. Thank you for having me on again.
1: Keep your mind open, please, and keep it working. We all need to be awake. I'm Alex Smith. Thank you for listening and caring about our world.

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Tom Healy here, your regularly scheduled concert music annotator and communicator. And we opened the program with a portion of a string quartet. Sorry, sometimes the information flees from me on my device. Algo Aquinas. Algo Aquinas. The portion of the first string quartet, we heard the second movement. And I thought it was appropriate for a day which has been mostly overcast, but now the sun is trying to break through the clouds. On this, the 1st of October of 2026. So thank you for joining us, and thank you for always tuning in to the Voice of South Royalton Community Radio, WFVR-LP. We haven't heard a Bach cantata in quite some time, and I do like playing through the collection that I have. Practically all of the cantatas, although I do know that there are gaps, having studied a little bit of the history of Bach's cantatas. And he, of course, was a church organist and music director in at least three different sections of the the country where he resided. We call it Germany now, but it could easily be Saxony. But he had to, it was his job to compose music for each service in accordance with what the Gospels and the church calendar were reflecting. And so here is a cantata which was to be formed at the 17th Sunday after Trinity. You would need a calendar and quite a few months going back. Trinity would be the largest portion after the Easter celebration. But this was, in fact, first performed in 1734 on the 1st of October. And I really would like to be able to translate the what the gospel for BWV 114 is, but I don't think we have time to go through the entire lyrics, the entire text, I should say. Ach, lieben Christen, seid getrost. And the translation of that is, keep up your courage, Christian folk. Why are thee thus despairing? It was the Lord imposed this yoke, so bear it bravely. This punishment deserve we all, well deserve we all. On each we reckon it must fall. Alike we are all faring. And that's the chorus. So let's go to our performers. We are hearing the soloist. We'll get to the soloists after the performance, but we are hearing the Hanover Boys Choir. We are hearing the Collegium Vocal Gent. And this is
Gustav Leonhardt conducting the Leonhardt Consort. Bach's Cantata, BWV 114, Ach, lieben Christen, seid getrost.

Vox Cantata, BWV 114. Ach, lieben Christen, seid getrost. The soloists were Sebastian Hennig, he was the boy soprano, and then we had Rene Jacobs and Max von Egmond with the Hanover Boys Choir, the Collegium Vocale, and the Leonhardt Consort under the direction of Gustav Leonhardt. And you are listening to the Concert Music Safari, heard here every week at this time on Your Voice for South Royalton Community Radio, WFVRLP, Free Vermont Radio at 96.5 on your FM dial, and we stream online at royaltonradio.org. And I'll take this opportunity to thank our underwriters for the support that they lend to us and all our other programming. So thank you to Outpatch, Seven Stars Arts Center. Thanks also to Vermont Law and Graduate School and the South Royalton Market. Also thank you to Upper Pass Beer Company and a contribution from Daniel Leibovitz. We are celebrating on October the 1st, the birthday of the French composer Paul Dukas. Born on this date in 1865. Known for quite a number of works, although not as many as we would like to have at our disposal, because apparently he was very self-critical, and not too many pieces that he wrote made it to publication. He would find them, lacking, I suppose you might say, in whatever it is that he was hoping to achieve. We're going to hear a later work composed in 1811. It's called La Prairie. And I suppose you would call this, what do you call this? They're calling it, his last major work, the sumptuous Oriental Ballet La Prairie, composed in 1912.

A composer described this as a poem dance depicting a young Persian prince who travels to the ends of the earth in a quest to find the lotus flower of immortality. And that's quite a long walk. And it certainly harkens to the sound of the more contemporary music of coming out of Paris and France in general, like Ravel and Debussy. It starts with a fanfare and then a just under 20-minute tone poem. I can only assume that it had been choreographed. We are hearing a performance by the Royal Liverpool Philharmonic Orchestra under the direction of Domingo Hindoyan. The music of Paul Dukas, La Prairie.

The music of the French composer Paul Dukas. We heard his work La Pairie. That's P-E-R-I. I don't believe it stands for Paris. Poème Dance. And before that, the Fanfare. And we heard a performance by the London Royal Philharmonic Orchestra under the direction of the conductor Domingo Hindoyan. And this is the Concert Music Safari, heard here every week at this time on your voice for South Royalton Community Radio. We are WFVRLP, Free Vermont Radio at 96.5 on your FM dial. And streaming online at royaltonradio.org, and we do a broadcast live. Many of our programs are produced here live from some very fine programmers, and we are high atop Magic Mountain, overlooking the Vermont Law and Graduate School parking lot. And we broadcast from the Jim Rooney Long Run Studios. And coming up at 4, here's another very interesting find program.

0: 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I'll bring the tunes, you bring the existential dread. See you there.
1: Yes, that's coming up at 4, live from the studio here at in South Royalton, Vermont. Coming up at 5, Hannah Handy and me with Scoops coming in. And then at 7, jazz from our experts from Fourth Branch Jazz. The composer, we are going to stay in a French mode here, and the composer Francis Poulenc, born in 1899 and composed until 1963. He wrote a setting of the Mass, of the liturgical Catholic Mass, for unaccompanied choir in 1937, dedicating it to the memory of his father. It is, as I say, unaccompanied, and anybody who has sung in a choir, chorus, whatnot, knows that if there's nobody guiding you with the pitches from the organ or the piano, it is an extreme effort in fine-tuning and listening. We are going to hear a performance by the choir of St. John's College, Cambridge, under the direction of George Guest. The Francis Poulenc Mass in G major.

The Mass in G Major by the French composer Francis Poulenc. The treble soprano soloist on that recording is Jonathan Bond. And the Boys and Men's Choir of St. John's College, Cambridge, under the direction of George Guest. 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And thank you once again to the underwriters of Concert Music Safari. And we'd like to say thank you to Outpatch and Seven Stars Arts Center. And thank you to the Vermont Law and Graduate School and the South Royalton Market. 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
1: Yes, please tune in to the Bottom 40 and check out the website for the schedules of programs and bios of programmers. All volunteers, all experts in their field, and all passionate about what they do. Paul Dukas, born on this date in 1865, became very well known when a movie from the genius of Walt Disney came out, Fantasia. And there's a piece in there, about 10 minutes long, called The Sorcerer's Apprentice. That's a Paul Dukas original and his most famous work. Usually heard, like I say, with a full orchestra, and it can get pretty scary in live in the concert hall. But what I have found a version for two pianos performed by the duo Jatekok. Yes, duo Jatekok performing L'Apprenti Sorcier, or otherwise known as The Sorcerer's Apprentice.

Melody Zhao, the pianist. The composer is Cipriani Potter, British composer, born on the 3rd of October. And we heard his Resicata on a favorite French theme for piano and orchestra, the BBC National Orchestra of Wales, under the direction of Howard Griffiths. And coming to the end of another edition of Concert Music Safari, thank you so much for joining me here. 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More fine live programming coming up. And I hope you have a wonderful weekend. The leaves certainly are turning, and it's looking mighty, mighty fine out there.

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0: Welcome to Paradigms from WGRN-LP, the radio show and podcast that brings you inspired, inspiring people with visions of a viable future for life on Earth that includes humans. Hi, I'm Baruch, host of the show. Glad to be here with you. Thanks for tuning in. I'm not going to do any big commentary this week because I've got three guests and they have a lot of wonderful things to share with us. Just to remind you, October 17th is No Kings. Check it out, nokings.org, to learn about events near you. Okay, now we're going to welcome back some wonderful people. It is my great pleasure to welcome Opium Moon back to Paradigms, Hamid Saidi, Itai Disraeli, and Lily Hayden. And MB Gordy is off doing an amazing Zappa tribute show and isn't going to join us today. But welcome.
1: Thank you so much for having me.
2: He's with us in spirit.
0: Yes. Very happy to talk with you always, and you have a new record out that's really quite something. The time has come. The time has come, and here we are. And so tell me about what is happening with Opium Moon and the music, and we'll get into all kinds of stuff.
1: This is 10 years that we've been playing together, and our first album was this magical coming together that just seemed like it was born from a spell of angels, and it won a Grammy, and we've gone on to, this is our fourth album together, and we went through some changes over the last 10 years, sort of responding to the political situations, responding to the kind of, adulation that comes from a Grammy. But we're at a tipping point as humans, and we all felt it so much, especially because we have the great Hamid Saidi, Santur maestro from Iran, and the great Itai Disraeli, the bass maestro from Israel. And we come from, Christian, Muslim, and Jewish backgrounds, and everything has erupted. So not only are we returning to sort of the purity and essence of our soul's longings and, the basic natural organic chemistry that we have, but it's also kind of a soul's crying out, because each of the people in this band are feeling what is happening in the world so deeply. By the time has come, we mean the time has come to, it's a crucible of sorts. We have been refined by the fire. The time has come to evolve or perish, to put it bluntly. And it is as real as it gets when it comes to these people.
2: Well, I think it's real when it comes in a way to all people, because the questions, we're facing those questions both individually and collectively as a nation, as nations, as people, and also as all of humanity. I think we're in a place right now where the combination of machine and machine-like people, the people that want freedom and justice and people that want greed and power and control, it's really kind of coming to a head. And I think the time has come for all of us that feel the way we feel, to come together and have our voices heard and have our sound kind of shared with the world. They said that when the cannons roar, the muses fall silent. But I think when the cannons roar, the muses have to be extra loud. Or extra sweet, that's in a way kind of how we feel about this.
3: I just need to listen to you guys beautiful putting it together, everything that we are about and enjoying it. One of the things that it's scary these days, we used to have the facts right and analyze the facts. We don't know what is fact anymore somehow, and we don't know based on which fact we need to analyze our situation. It's scary. It's extremely scary and confusing. And I think that time has come to be a little bit more straightforward, and I think see everything more clear and bring some light to darkness.
0: What you said, Lily, here you are, this diversity of people, Jew, Muslim, Israeli, Iranian, American, Christian, the love that you all share with each other, as above, so below, as below, so above. So the love that you all share and the creativity and the beauty that you make, I just want to say, may all of us of all our different tribes and creeds and nationalities realize that we can do that with each other. The world could be Opium Moon, the world could make beautiful music together. It is possible. We can get there.
1: The cover of our album is a butterfly over the earth. It's an abstract painting, but it was meant to imply the butterfly effect, that maybe the harmony that we're making could have an effect, set a template, set a vibration of healing and harmony. And also the metaphor of transformation, that with each note, with each moment of true presence and listening, that we might transform into a better version of ourselves. We had a beautiful collaboration with a filmmaker and a dancer for the video that we made for the title song. She does this abstract dance with this giant block of ice melting. And we thought it was a really poignant metaphor for transformation. We're grateful that it has gone viral. We're on our way to 1.4 million streams of this video.
2: Completely organic. We just put it up there. No promotion, no anything. Just
1: yeah.
4: Fantastic.
2: To just add to Lily's metaphor, you know, if you look at a butterfly's cocoon, it's not that pretty. What's happening in the cocoon is also pretty kind of, but out of it emerges that beauty and that flight and that, and I think that that exists for all of us. In other words, even really situations that seem dark or difficult or that they contain within themselves the seeds of transformation and the possibility, if we choose to change it to something better. And that's part of also what we're trying to say, both with the cover and with the music.
4: Humans don't always agree about everything, and we're talking about this band as a microcosm. How do you deal with disagreement in your band, or a different perspective, or someone really wants to do it this way and someone really wants to do it this way? How does that work?
2: Well, you guys want to take this?
1: I'm pretty bossy. We agree on the heart. We agree in essence. We all want to share our music. On the most important things, we agree. It's so rare to have a chemistry with people where I know that whatever comes out is somehow going to be something that delights my soul. I don't have to lead. None of us has to lead. What is so exquisite and magical about this band, I think, is that we are all leaders, but that we enter a space with humility and an intent to listen to each other so that only what needs to be said is said. I don't think there's one false note on any of our records, honestly, and I say that with full humility. These are not records that could have been made, at least not for me, in my 20s. There's a mature virtuosity here. We're listening, and I think, again, to your point, that it is sort of a template for how to make peace in the world. More listening, fewer notes, fewer words. When we disagree, it's just technical stuff. I'm sure you're aware of the great Buddhist teacher, Thich Nhat Hanh. Itai really was a devoted student and still is of Thich Nhat Hanh, and I by extension. And he has a practice called compassionate listening. And do you want to explain what that is?
2: Basically, you know, most people never really listen to each other. And when we listen, we just wait to say the next thing we're going to say. But the practice of compassionate listening is centered on the idea that you listen for the sole purpose of relieving the suffering of the person you're listening to. So when you listen, you just listen. You don't offer opinions. Even if they say wrong things, whatever, you don't correct them. You don't argue. The whole idea is to let the person be heard, okay? In your traditional practice, it's one session. So like, let's say we do it with you. I'm listening, you're speaking. When it's over, I thank you. And it's over until the next time. Me and Lily, when we do this, we take turns. But sometimes the taking turns can turn into like, I'm just arguing with everything I heard. So the whole idea is that the changing point is you're listening to relieve the suffering of the other person. And from my personal experience, once you do this with someone, it changes everything. And so in the band, I think the key, what really keeps us together over everything is the fact that, like Lily said, at the heart of things, we are one. At the heart of things, we really feel each other's and respect each other so much and love each other so much. It's kind of like fights in the family, you know, kind of like somebody said something, or like somebody said something careless, or like somebody didn't understand what somebody else was doing, and they get, but it's usually technical stuff, something we have to like deal with a gig or with like that kind of stuff. With the music, I don't think we've ever argued about anything. We just love hearing each other play. And so we just listen. And the idea is like, well, how can I make what I do make you sound even better? You know, and once you live like this, it's so much bigger than the little things. It's such a treasure. and we respect the treasure in each other. So that allows us to get past most usual stuff.
1: Especially in these inhumane times, actually caring for each other as family and having this uncanny chemistry where we don't even have to rehearse. I wish we did rehearse a little bit more just for the sheer pleasure of playing with each other. But when we get together, it's like the way the angels wanted. It's like the way the colors in a flower go together. It's just one of those special blessings of the gifts of this lifetime.
4: I'm talking with Hamid Saidi, Itai Disraeli, and Lily Hayden of Opium Moon. We'll be back with more of this wonderful conversation. But first, let's listen to the title track from the new album by Opium Moon, The Time Has Come. This is Paradigms from WGRN LP.

0: The time has come. Opium Moon. All right, let's get back to my conversation with Lily Hayden, Itay Disraeli, and Hamid Saidi. Hamid, I want to acknowledge that the country that you come from has been illegally attacked by the country I come from, and that there is horror, and I feel like apologizing.
1: I wanted to see it from a different perspective, if we can. In continue of what Lily and Itay said, I want to add this. If we are mature enough, we are going to find something interesting and delightful during a conversation, even with the people that we disagree. In our situation, thankfully, we are agreeing in 99% of the thing that we are doing. But if we, sometimes we disagree, I learned this from this band. If we are disagreeing, but we trust each other and try to find something interesting. For example, I play something that it is not suitable for this song, in at least in this moment. I'm sure three other people are listening and trying to make sense out of it. Try to make it beautiful somehow, or help me come out of this situation. This is like metaphor for everything. And the situation in Iran is the very, very same situation, honestly. And my entire family lives in Iran. Of course, I was worried about them. But at the same time, first Iran and Israel start fighting. As much as I was worried about my family, Itay was worried about my family, and I was worried about his family, and Lily was worried about everything, and MB was worried about the situation. The thing that, again, I learned, we are human being. We are simple human being, and simple human being, we have same desire. We get happy about the same thing. We get disappointed about almost same thing as well. So people doesn't have problem with each other. It is not about people. It could be about power. It could be about money. It could be about oil. It could be about many, many, many things. I don't want to say those are not important, or I don't want to say this is evil. These are the things that for normal human being, they are not the main thing to think about. Of course, we would love to have the best food on earth every day with the golden powder on top of it. Okay, sure. But if we have a healthy food, all of us, we're going to be absolutely happy and we don't think about anything else. And I think majority of people on earth are thinking like this. We are simple human being, and just we need to live our life and we need to feel happiness with each other, with around us, with everybody. Happiness is not that there's not a solo thing. It's just we need everybody to feel happy, to be able to feel happy ourselves as well. I hope I'm clear with my broken English. So the thing about this war, nobody needs to apologize. No human being, a normal human being, needs to apologize to other normal human beings, because we are not responsible. We didn't plan for this. We have no idea what the hell is going on. And we don't know even why they are fighting. And we don't know, are they really fighting, or they are putting together some shenanigan to do something else? We have no idea. So there is no need for apology. Just I feel so sorry for everyone who is hurting in this situation.
0: Humans learn from our experiences, and sometimes we have to learn from experiences that are awful. And I'm hoping that all of the madness that we're seeing coming from some of these greedy psychopaths that you referenced earlier, and I believe it's true that 99% of people are not down with that stuff. I'm hoping that the majority of us finally go, enough. The time has come.
1: That's right. Yeah. Yeah, I hope so too.
2: I have a slim hope in humanity like this. I mean, I think in the core of everyone, I'd like to believe that exists the, you know, that beating heart of reality, which I would like to believe is really about peace and is about love, even if it's buried very deep under all the greed and all that stuff. So, and I think there comes a point, like you said, Baruch, that people go like, wait, that doesn't feel right to me. They're telling me this and this, but it's not right. I don't agree. And I think more and more people feel this way.
3: Honestly, I think this is truly what is imbued in every note. When there is a purity of sound and purity of intention with a note, it cuts to the feeling of the heart, the true heart and essence of a human being. It's like a bell of mindfulness. It's like a reminder of our humanity. That is the only reason why I feel justified fiddling while Rome burns, so to speak, you know, because there's a clarity of connection there that hopefully will cause someone to be more compassionate and awake and see through the falsehoods and actually feel what feels real. I was telling my little cousin the other night, she was like trying to figure out, you know, well, who am I? What are the, I don't know who I am. I don't know what's true. And I can't imagine being a young person trying to find who you are in this cacophony. But I said, when you feel real love, you can feel it in your heart. It's sort of like when you're hugging a dog or a cat, you can feel that this feels real to me. When you feel that resonance of love, it's a linchpin. It can be sort of like an anchor of sorts. We can use those as the points of light around which to navigate. I hope that our music can help to do that, to lend some of that clarity and vibration of love.
2: And to add a little teeth to this beautiful flowery statement, as I think, you know, people think like hippies, you know, flowers, blah, blah. I think there's toughness and power and strength in love that doesn't really exist. Martin Luther King has a beautiful book called Courage to Love. And I also remember Woody Guthrie writing on his guitar, you know, this machine kills fascists. So I think in a way, to me, this music is revolutionary music. It's a revolutionary music because what it says, it doesn't beat you over the head with big drums and big rhythm guitars and loud, but it says to you, look, there is a way into the heart.
4: Feel.
2: The time has come for you to feel in your heart, because if you feel in your heart, you realize, oh, these are my brothers, you know, these are my sisters, we're one family. Why should I go and kill somebody? You know, I mean, me and Hamid talk about this all the time. Our governments tell us we have to be enemies, but we're not enemies. You know, we're friends, we're brothers. The tradition has come from his country and from my country. It's so deep and so rich with so much philosophy and music and poetry and food and really deep thing that are all human achievements.
5: And really, cousins. I mean, let's get real here.
2: Why should we like let that all just because somebody's trying to like be dog fighting with each other? We're nobody's dogs fighting in a dog ring, you know? We're the birds of paradise that fly over them while they're pecking in the dirt, and we actually bring in the song of the spheres.
0: I hope you're enjoying my conversation with Itai Disraeli, Hamid Saidi, and Lily Hayden of Opium Moon. If you're in the Los Angeles area, they've got some gigs coming up, so definitely check them out. The music is so wonderful, and where they're coming from is so beautiful and real, and something that I think we can all connect with, need to connect with. Okay, let's get back now to my conversation with members of Opium Moon. You're listening to Paradigms from WGRNLP. We each choose, whether we're really aware of it or not, how much to engage with ideology and all the destructive emotional reactivity that goes with that and all that stuff. You know, we get to choose. And if we deal with those things with ourselves, then when we're dealing with each other, it's this. Yeah. It's the love. It's the connectedness. It's not hard.
2: Yeah. The funny thing is, like, people say, it's so hard to have peace. It's so hard to have love. That's the easy way. The other way is the hard way. The war is the hard way. The greed.
1: Exactly.
2: That's, you know, why you want to work so hard? Let's relax. Let's have a good time. And it's funny because, you know, I think the one you touch it for 1 second and you realize, oh my God, I've been in a desert with no water. All of a sudden I got a little water. I have something green around me. I mean, like, who wants to go back to the, you know?
5: We need a big truck with big speakers playing this record outside the White House.
2: Amen.
5: Nonstop. See if we can make that happen. Well, okay, let's pivot a little bit. You all get together, you play this music. I know as soon as the four of you in a room, it's happening. And I also know that you do play for other people live at times. You do concerts. Are there any coming up? Can people go and hear you live coming up anytime soon?
3: Yes, so we're working on a tour for 2027 for festivals and such. And the framing of this song is international. It's resonating very well in Asia and Europe and different parts of Latin America. So, you know, my hope is that there will be some way for us to get there. The touring world has not fully recovered since COVID, to be honest. You know, and we are all pretty comfortable adults in town, you know, making a living and living comfortable lives. So we can't just get in the van. But, you know, if people want to hear us, they can ask their venues and they can reach out. And we want to share this gift around the world.
2: The time has come for us to play around the world.
3: Yeah, we want that. And in the meantime, we're sharing the album with as many people as we can. And we're playing in Los Angeles. And hopefully we'll have another Grammy nomination or win this year with this album. And if that happens, that's another vehicle to share the album. We're kind of working on all fronts and hoping that the YouTube success will lead to actual live shows as well.
1: But meanwhile, we are going to play on October 8th in Los Angeles, also November 1st in Los Angeles, and December 3rd in Los Angeles, all in our cities in the three different venues. But we are trying to put together something big for next year.
5: That's great.
3: And in the meantime, we all have, you know, we take the spirit of what we bring together everywhere we go. Hamid is working on music for different stage productions, and he has a beautiful project of his own that he shares. And Itai has a beautiful solo record, and I have a record from last year that was very special to me. And I also score a Netflix show and a bunch of movies and stuff. So we bring the spirit of, you know, that same heart to everything we do, but the confluence of our hearts come together in this really magical way for this album.
5: And if I haven't said it already, it's a beautiful album. To sit down and listen to it is to be nourished and fed on so many levels. It's really beautiful. And, you know, as I'm sure you all are, I'm just totally in love with nature and the earth and the beauty of aliveness and life and all the amazing forms life comes in. And this record kind of speaks to that. You know, it's got that juicy nature alive thing going on. I don't have a better way to say it. And it's just a lovely listen.
3: That means a lot.
2: You know, we actually listen to it ourselves. Like, you know, it's not always, sometimes you finish a record and you're like, okay, great, I just don't want to listen to it anymore. But this one so far has been on our playlist, and we really enjoy, we discover new things in it ourselves, you know, so it's very rewarding.
5: Well, the magic that happens when you're playing instruments, and, you know, you're all masters at your instruments, but there are those little accidental things that happen that maybe you could reproduce them, but they happen by accident and they add this amazingness. And that's just one of the beautiful things about music and all art is the spontaneity. There's intention, maybe without always design. There's, you know, intention, but with embracing the organicity of it and allowing it to lead you sometimes.
1: Thank you so much. It means a lot.
3: What is also such a lovely thing is, you know, we have themes, but 90% of the music is improvised. It is given. We really are letting nature take its course, so to speak. And in fact, the title song that has been resonating in this, you know, viral activity was actually one take, no overdubs.
5: Love it.
2: I think in a way, part of our message is, you know, find the people that you resonate with and create something beautiful freely with them. It doesn't have to be music. It can be food. It can be, but find like heart people and create, because we feel that those little creations are like, they're like pillars of light. They generate light both for you and for those around you. And the more we do this, I think the happier we'll be and the better place we'll be. And so that's also part of what we kind of like to suggest with our music. You know?
5: I like to say life is one big improv, because it is. And right. So improvisational music, I love music, right? We all love music, all kinds of music. I listen to all kinds of music. Improvisational music takes you on a different kind of journey. It's a different kind of magic. And so I love that, knowing that much of your music is improvised, or you have something you're working with and you're playing with different aspects of it and with each other and tossing it back and forth, I imagine, sort of a ping pong game. You know, here, I'll do this. Now you take it and you do this with it. And we end up with something that is so rich with so many aspects and layers. And I think that is actually really important for our brain. I think the human brain, the mind, we need that kind of stuff in order to keep thriving. I think if you just the same thing over and over again, well, then you just end up in the same thing over and over again.
1: Yeah.
3: And actually, as you were saying that, it occurred to me that every religion, every practice was originated in a spirit, in a moment of revelation. And when it gets codified, it becomes dogma or it becomes oppressive. And by creating music that is revelation in action, is in a way the living gospel. It models what it means to really be alive and to be evolving as a spirit.
5: We'll be back with the final part of my conversation with Hamid Saidi, Lily Hayden, and Itai Disraeli. But here's another track from The Time Has Come. This one's called Morning Sun.

0: from their new album, The Time Has Come, that's Opium Moon with Morning Sun. And now here's the final part of my conversation with members of Opium Moon, Lily Hayden, Itai Disraeli, and Hamid Saidi. I have been in situations that were natural disaster, ruined cities. There's beauty in every aspect of it. It's just about finding that. And when you look for that and you see that, it changes what you do. And like what you're all talking about, the love you all feel as a group with each other and the way that that inspires and motivates this music, which then embodies that for all of us to experience. Like, we all get to do that all the time if we're willing. Yeah. It's simply a matter of choosing to do it.
1: Yeah. I also wanted to just add that, you know, despair is, you know, when you're in the presence of suffering, it is correct to despair. Well, I don't know if despair is the right word. To feel, you know, compassion, you know, to suffer with your... And it's hard not to when you read the news and when you see the insensitivity and when you, you know, when you see that 1,000 people have been executed in Iran in just the last few months. And when you see that, you know, all the places where people have been inhumane to each other. I've spent quite a bit of time actually with people as they're dying. One of the things that I've learned, and I've played for people as they've left this realm, 8 times to be exact, starting with my parents. And I realized that in the face of when you are looking at end times in a way, you still show up with your song. You still show up wearing a pretty outfit. You still show up with a pastry, with a flower. You show up with a good story and a good attitude and your full spirit. And in fact, it almost calls out the best in you in a way. Whatever's happening now, we don't know. We know that we have to come with our full humanity. And I believe that whatever is happening now, playing with a purity of heart, bringing a pure note, playing with pure love, knowing that people, to Hamid's point, that people care about each other. We're not fighting with each other. That there is something that we are family. Bringing this heart at whatever point in our human history we find ourselves, that is the correct thing to do. You show up with your full heart. And that's what we aim to do with this music.
2: Beautiful. I would like to add this to this beautiful statement. Don't get to the play that it is not for us as a human being. The play of we are from this country, you are from that country, I am from this political party, you are from that political party. This play is not a real play, I believe. This is the illusion. And I think this is the time that we need to be smarter and don't get to the play that it is not belonging to us. Just getting together is us as a human being talking with each other, agree or disagree with each other, is a play of us. This is human being. But hiding behind an ideology, hiding behind a political party, hiding behind the national something, it is not human being nature, I believe. We need to be careful and not get to this play.
0: There's a story in the Abrahamic tradition, so Jewish, Christian, and Muslim, of an early time, you all know the story, where humans all spoke the same language and they were building together. They were working together to build a tower to heaven. And the deity didn't like that and scattered their languages and blah, blah, blah. But now we're back to we can all speak the same language. We literally have the ability to understand any language on earth right now.
2: Exactly.
0: So maybe we can come back and really work together. That's what I'm thinking.
2: You know, that's such a great... I am hopeful, honestly. I am hopeful. I am... In Farsi, we have something, we say, Delam Roshan. It means I have light in my heart for future. So I am very, very hopeful and positive that this is the time that we all start questioning, am I really, really right? What is really, really going on? And unfortunately, we don't find right answer for this question. So when we don't find the right answer for this kind of question, we go back to our nature and try to find out ourselves. So just let me talk to this person who is from, I don't know, from the U.S. that is fighting with me that I'm coming from Iran. So we are enemies, or we tell us from Israel and we are enemies. Can we talk? Can we see what is going on? Can we have a coffee together? Can we just, oh my God, you like your coffee this way. I like this coffee this way too. I swear to God, the first moment I was in Tel Aviv and I felt like, holy mother of God, this is exactly like Tehran. I feel like, know these people. Exactly each person he's passing by without talking to them. I feel like, knowing, I know, I feel the smile, I feel the passion that our people are talking to each other very loud and passionate with the hand. I know this guy, he's exactly like my cousin. I know this lady, she's exactly like my sister. So the moment that we start sort of going back to nature and find out ourselves what is really going on, I think a lot of problem going to be solved.
3: That's so beautiful, Hamid. And I agree with everything you said and what you said, Lillian, but also what you said. And I'm not a scientist. I play one on TV. I want to say that I was thinking about something that we learned from quantum physics. And that is the idea that the observer changes the nature of what's been observed. Meaning, we can change the situation by the way we look at it, right? Meaning, and this is something that Lily always says, but I think it's a great saying, like, it's really one way to use your imagination. So one way of using your imagination is, okay, it's despair, it's bad, it's hatred, it's good. The other way of using your imagination is peace, there's love, there's music. It's really, how do we want to see that situation? And I think the big fight in the world is on the story that we're going to tell, or telling each other. And that's why I think it's so important, like Hamid said, we need to slow down, come back to the reality of who we are, listen to each other, and dare to have the imagination to imagine, to see what we want to be. Because it's just as easy. In fact, it's easier. Me and Hamid always talk about, like, when we're going to have an Opium Moon concert in Tehran one day. You know, we're going to do like the Middle East tour, you know, Israel,
4: Riyadh,
3: all the countries, you know. And I think that once we do, I think they're going to love our music there. And I think it's a message of peace. And as I said earlier, I think this is so hardcore and it's so real and so powerful that's one of the things that why I'm not despairing. Okay. Because for me, I'd rather use my imagination in a way that, like, well, there's the evils of the world and there's many of them. We're not blind to them. We don't pretend they're there. We see them. But we also can create something different. We have this power. And I feel very fortunate to have this group where we all can have that mind that we can and do this and put it out in such a beautiful record that anybody, without even talking to us, they can hear and go, like, you know, I somehow feel that, like, Hafiz has a beautiful line. He says, no one can sit with one of my verses without feeling that God has just came a little nearer, you know. And I feel this, no one can sit with one of our songs without feeling just a little bit closer to reality, you know. And that's why I'm not despairing.
4: Good medicine.
1: MB has the biggest heart of anyone. And he is able to speak in plainer English than any of us. He just says, bro, come on, let's get together. So he'd be the one giving us all a big bear hug. This album takes its time, even when short form content is the sort of mark of relevance these days. Our first song is 9.5 minutes and we don't get to the first written theme until 2.5 minutes in. We are defiantly human. We are defiantly taking our time. We set the stage for a slow seduction. We are taking our time. We are carving our space. It's cinematic. It's deliberately cinematic, as if to create if life is just a dream, if life is just a movie of our lives, in a way, we are creating a movie that allows for our humanity, allows us to breathe. Itai says, it's time to slow down and pet your humanity. So anybody who's listening, we invite you into this world to be a little bit more human.
0: Thank you so much.
2: Thank you.
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2: Wonderful. Thank you so much.
0: Hamid, Lily, Itai, it was such a wonderful pleasure to talk with you again. Great conversation. I love what you're doing. The music is amazing. And the mission is the great mission, spreading love. Folks, you definitely want to check out the rest of this record. 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You can also find Opium Moon on Bandcamp and YouTube. Thank you so much, Lily, Hamid, and Itai. Folks, I hope you'll visit the Paradigms website, paradigms.life, where all of our episodes are archived. 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The election is coming up in November. I hope you're registered and ready. Have an affinity group. Make it a joyful thing to go and participate in democracy. All right, we're going to listen to one more track from The Time Has Come. It's called The Heron, the Fish, and the Soul. Thank you, Opium Moon. The word for the week is love. Let us share it, recognize it, practice it. Love. Baruch signing off for this episode of Paradigms. We'll be back next time with more inspiring people. Until then, love and be well.

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The Green Renaissance.

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Happy to do so. We are all volunteer community radio. We just heard A Certain Kind of Memory from Casey and Clayton from the album The Siren Song. They're a couple of second cousins from Saskatchewan. I'll leave that to your interpretation. If you know me, I haven't been on the air in quite some time, like 14 months. I haven't been this nervous in a long time. Anyways, if you knew me back when I did my show for 12 plus years, you know I have some faves and I'm going to play them. And I hope you enjoy today's show. I'll get back to you in just a little bit with thanking our generous underwriters and perhaps even looking at the weather. In the meantime, you came for the music. And I hope you enjoy this classic from Bob Dylan.

I can't speak the sounds that know no pain. I can't hear the echo of my footsteps.

Why do you ask for so much? You know, I saw a woman, yes, I saw a woman leaning on her darkened door. She cried out,

Well, that was Bill Hearn and Friends. That one goes out to Mr. Jim Rooney. That's Bird on a Wire. And it's from the album All That's Real. Before that, Bob Dylan, Tomorrow is a Long Time, the Whitmark demo series, 1962, I think, to 1964. Yep. And early back there, heard from David Greer, Angeline the Baker from Freewheeling. We got Go Fret right now with When I'm 64. Well, some of us have passed that milestone, and some of us are lucky to have passed that. Anyway, I'd like to thank our generous underwriters. They include I Care For You in Bethel, Rebecca Began, Vermont Law and Graduate School, the Tunbridge General Store, Scan VT, Co-op Food Stores, Luna Blue Farm, Hoyt's Healing Hands, and the Lebanon Opera House. It's been a long time, and I feel like Neil says that Rust never sleeps. So, doing what we can here, holding it down. I already forgot a couple things, but we're okay. We have some Dave Mason coming up, some Christine McVie, Bo Diddley, Little Feet, Pure Prairie League, The Replacements, and the Broody Brothers with a tongue-in-cheek poke at the wannabe Cowboys. And anyway, let's take a quick look at the weather. If you haven't looked at next week's weather, it is pretty outrageous here in central Vermont. If you're listening in live time, it's Sunday, the 4th of October. Today is a little bit of clouds in the morning. AM clouds, PM sun, 64 and 48. I walked in and it was quite chilly this morning. And Monday, high of 60, low of 37. Tuesday, high of 55, low of 35. Wednesday, 66 and 49. And let's see, Thursday, 67 and 45. You know what they all have in common? It's going to be sunny. It really doesn't show any rain until Monday the 12th. It's pretty outrageous. Anyways, that's good. I've got something big to do on the job tomorrow, and I want to get it in without dodging raindrops. All right, we're gonna back out of this, and I'm gonna try to play a station promo because the folks here are all volunteer. They do a great job, and this person in particular does a great job. She's got some pretty good stuff on the air.

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0: little Bo Diddley right there. Love Bo. Saw him here in South Royalton twice. Believe it or not, twice. Uh-oh. So I have a new external mouse because my laptop's kind of not very good. And it's given me fits. And I thought, oh, I'm doing pretty good, but actually I'm not. But I'll be fine. Just trying to get back to square. We just heard from Bo Diddley, as I said. I can tell from The Chess Box. That's a great album. Crazy About You, Baby. Christine McVie from the legendary Christine Perfect, which was her maiden name. And apropos, she was. Just a song from Dave Mason. I'm glad Jenny up in Plainfield really liked that tune. It's part of her youth, part of mine as well. We have some more of my youth coming up. I'd like to thank some generous underwriters. Speaking of which, somebody I'll see tomorrow, Mr. Dave Mascavita. I'd like to thank Mr. Robin Reynolds as well. He's been around helping out for a long time. I'm gonna try to find some more here. Yeah, let me see what I can do. 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Let's see. All right. 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I've seen some great shows there. 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So, here's one of my favorite tunes of all times. But I think I'm going to play a station promo. I'm really reaching out there. Is Rust Never Sleeps, as Mr. Neil Young said.
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I've been warped by the rain, driven by the snow. I'm drunk and dirty, don't you know? And I'm still willing. And I was out on the road late at night. I seen my pretty Alice in every headlight. Alice, Dallas, Alice.

0: All right, that one was a favorite from many years ago, and a lot of good versions of that. I settled on Pure Prairie League. I don't know. You know who does a really good version of that is the Counting Crows. I just stopped for the sake of stopping and saying I thought that was a good tune. And live, I think, is generally better than anything. We're going to go on here now with the replacements as we head into the top of the hour. We have about 20 minutes left, and I got to reintroduce ourselves. I got to remember all this stuff. It's been a while. I also want to remind folks to join the Royalton Radio family on social media. Follow us at Royalton Community Radio on Facebook and Instagram so you never miss a beat. I'd like to remind folks that we're all volunteer community radio. No one gets paid, and lots of folks have been here since the start, which is now working on, I think, 14 years. So, yeah, not just a few, a bunch. So kudos to all of you. All right, we're going to keep going with this a tune called Waitress in the Sky by the Replacements, and I think they're out of Minnesota, and I think Paul Westerberg was the songwriter, and you can see his interesting lyrics in this next tune. I hope you enjoy.
1: One, two, three, four.

Already, we had a little Valerie June right there. I love her. I just do. She's got such a great voice. And she's a very interesting person. And the Broody Brothers with Me More Cowboy Than You. It's a demo, and it's just a little poke at some of these cowboy wannabes who are, I don't know, accountants or lawyers or whatever they are. But they're not cowboys, but they dress up like it. So every day's, every weekend's Halloween. And Waitress in the Sky by The Replacements, Pure Prairie League. And I have a Jerry Garcia Band coming up right now, and it's live, and it can't help but play live music. And then we have Jimmy Cliff. So let's keep going because we're rounding out the top of the hour. Thanks for tuning in. Because when you tune in, you support all volunteer community music and radio.

0: Sitting in limbo. I'm sitting in a studio that feels very unfamiliar. All right. Got a little madman across the water from the O'Neill Brothers. We heard Jimmy Cliff sitting in limbo and Jerry Garcia Band, me, my sisters and brothers live, Valerie June, On My Way. And let's see, do I need to go further back in the scorecard? No, I don't. We have some Rose City Band coming up in the Pines with Both There and Perfect, Trainwreck, and others. Some Sierra Hull, Booker T, Leon Redbone. Stay up for that one. It's worth it. I just want you to keep it tuned to Royalton Community Radio for the remainder of the day. And for that matter, keep it just tuned in. You don't need another knob on the dial. We're at the top of the hour. It's time to reintroduce ourselves. We are WFERLP 96.5 FM, broadcasting from South Royalton, Vermont. 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That means you can. And just give us a listen. And then consider it. If you like to, if you think you want to do a show, definitely get in touch with us. And we're always looking for talent and folks with new ideas and who are creative and love music, and figure out how we can get you on the air. And if you'd like to do tech support or anything like that, if you'd like to just become a part of the radio community, please find a way, and we'll match your talent to your what you'd like to do. All right, I'm going to thank our generous underwriters again and move on. And they include Mr. Dave Mascavita, Halval Farm in Tunbridge, I Care for You in Bethel, Mr. Robin Reynolds down in the Keystone State of Pennsylvania, the Co-op Food Stores, Luna Blue Farm, Hoyt's Healing Hands, and the Lebanon Opera House. I'm going to do a station promo before I continue on. And this has been a great show for a long time on Royalton Radio.
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My name's Carl Newman, and I've got a weekly gig I call The Breakfast Club, which airs every Wednesday morning from 7 to 10 on Free Vermont Radio. Now, there's nothing that helps me to make sense of life and to find joy, consolation, and beauty in it so much as a good song. 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

Alrighty. Well, Carl's got a great show. And he fills in a lot. And I think he's one of the rotation folks on One Planet Groove. I'm sure he is. We just heard from Bo Thayer and Perfect Trainwreck with In the Pines. And I saw Bo one day in line at Bethel Mills. And I said, hey, your version of the Tweed River Festival that he used to do, your version of In the Pines is my favorite of all times. And he said, really? I'll have to look that up again. He didn't know how good it was. Anyways, before that, we heard the Rose City Band with Lights on the Way. And we have some Sierra Hull coming up, Down of the Buffalo, Booker T. And we're going to take the last 45 minutes or so and get funky. And I hope you want to get funky as well.

Alrighty then. That was a good little dose of Dawn of the Buffalo. We're going to have a little Booker T and the MGs playing in the background as I thank some of our generous underwriters. We also heard Boom from Sierra Hall from Tiptoe. Bring this down. I'd like to thank, let's see, the Co-op Food Stores in Hanover, Lebanon, and White River Junction, member-owned and open to all, offers produce, prepared meals, and a wide assortment of groceries, and even automobile service. 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And I'd like to thank Mr. Dave Mascavita and a long time supporter of this show and Royalton Community Radio, Mr. Robin Reynolds, down in the Keystone State of Pennsylvania. You don't have to be local to be a member or to be, well, to be a member or make a donation. You can do anything you'd like. I'm going to go out with the last half hour or so with some Los Lobos, Jerry Garcia, Leon Redbone, King Curtis. And I'm going to do two tunes that have Beth Gibbons, and she's you might know her as the lead female voice in Portishead. And we are going to play a tune from Portishead, and we're going to play a tune with her collaboration with Rodrigo Leao. So I hope you enjoy them. It is a bit of a deep dive. I'm also going to see if I can play another station promo of a fine show, and then we'll come back with some music, if that's okay with you. And a couple of old buddies from high school who might be listening out in New York, go Bills, go Bills. The Sabres took care of business. Now it's time for the Bills to take care of those pesky New England Patriots and not play at their level. How's that?

Hello, friends. Tom Healy here, host and expedition leader of the Concert Music Safari, your favorite classical music program heard here on your favorite community radio station, WFVRLP South Royalton. Tune in Thursday afternoons, 2 to 4 p.m., for an exploration through 6 centuries of thought-provoking, soul-inspiring creations.

0: That goes with my sense of humor right there, is a little bit of Leon Redbone. Got to shake that thing. I bet you could have guessed the name of that tune. And that's from Leon Redbone Live. Jerry Garcia before that with They Love Each Other from Reflections. And we have a little King Curtis in the background. And Kiko and the Lavender Moon from Los Lobos. I love that band. I only have seen them once live, and they were pretty outrageous. That was about 20 years ago. Plus years ago, actually, I think. Anywho, I'd like to thank everybody for tuning in. It's been a long time since I've done this, so there's certainly some upgrades in the studio, and it went well. It's not over, but so far it's gone surprisingly well, so I appreciate all the upgrades. The CD players are way easier to figure out, and that's how I play the station promos. Once again, if you'd like to become a member, you can just go to our website and you can see the donate tab. It's a suggested $25 a year. And if you want to do anything, if you want to become a programmer, if you'd like to become, which is a DJ, or if you'd like to become help with tech support or anything you can do, just go to our website and check it out. It's easy to navigate. I could do it. There used to be like 6 tabs. There might be a couple more, but you'll figure it out if I can. Once again, I'll just read off the people I thank for helping sponsor this show, keeping the lights on, and soon to be the heat on. They include Mr. Dave Mascavita. I'll see him tomorrow on the job site. We have some trusses to set. Howvale Farm in Tunbridge. I care for you in Bethel. Mr. Robin Reynolds down in the Keystone State of Pennsylvania. The Co-op Food Stores, Hanover, Lebanon, and White River Junction. Luna Blue Farm right here in Royalton. Hoyt's Healing Hands. And the Lebanon Opera House. Thank you all very, very much for your generous support. And I'll let this King Curtis play out. And we're going to go to a couple by Beth Gibbons. And it's out there. It's not for the faint of heart. But it's really good, I think. But one thing I would like to do is I'd like to play a promo. And I think you might know who I'm going to do a promo for.
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1: Chris has a wonderful show. I hope you stay tuned this evening for it. I get the opportunity every once in a while, maybe a couple times a year, to sit in for her great genre. Okay, now just bear with me here. This is some Beth Gibbons. We're going to go out a little ways, and then we're going to come back with some Jeff Beck. Again, thank you very much for tuning in. And

0: Okay, thanks for bearing with me there. I needed to play a little Beth Gibbons just because. And we have a little extra time, so I'm going to play a little feat tune that I'm quite fond of, and then I'm going to sign off with a little Jeff Beck. But in the meantime, here's a little station promo.
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0: He's got a great show right there. I always enjoy it. And like I said, I have a tune that I'm quite fond of, and Lowell George, he's my best. He's the best. Anyways, here's something from Dixie Chicken. This is Roll 'em Easy. And there's another band out of Europe that covers this song, and it's just, they do a phenomenal job as well. I could have played either one.

Well, all right, all right. We are we're out of time. It's time to sign off. We are WFERLP 96.5 FM, broadcasting from South Royalton, Vermont. We serve the Upper White River watershed communities here in East Central Vermont and the world beyond at WFER.org. Happy to do so. I'll volunteer. And when you tune in, you support All Volunteer Community Radio. No one gets paid, but we do need to keep the lights on and soon to be the heat. And so it all costs a little bit of money, but it's okay. We're doing okay. I'm going to leave you today with because we've ended As Lovers live with Jeff Beck, and I'm not sure if Ty Welkenfeld is playing bass on this, but she was like a 17-year-old prodigy who played at Eric Clapton's Crossroads a long time ago, and just phenomenal. Anyways, thanks for tolerating my rustiness, and I'll see you at I'm going to do the first Sunday of the month for a while and see how it goes. Anyways, thank you again for tuning in, and thanks for chatting the whole time. I had folks checking in. Have a great month. Take care.

Welcome back to another hour of Folk Alley. I'm your host, Cindy Howes. Coming up, new music from Kelly Hunt, Denisha, Morin Bradley, The Kennedys, Mr. Sun. Also, Los Lobos, Nickel Creek, Doc Watson, and Trampled by Turtles. But first, Gillian Welch was born October 2nd, 1967. She and her partner, David Rawlings, have had an incredible career over the last four decades, including just winning Duo of the Year for the second year in a row down at Americana Fest. We'll open up with a song that has become a folk standard. This is Gillian Welch with Orphan Girl on Folk Alley.

Alison Krauss and Gillian Welch from the 2000 film Oh Brother, Where Art Thou? I'll Fly Away, wrapping up a special birthday set for Gil. Also heard Gillian Welch and David Rawlings from their latest album, Woodland, that came out in 2024, that received many accolades and awards, their 10th studio album, the song we heard, What We Had, and Orphan Girl, kicking it off from Gillian Welch. It's Cindy House. Thanks for joining me on Folk Alley. Memphis-born Kelly Hunt has teamed up again with producer Dirk Powell for her new album, Requiem for a Sleepless Night. And of the track Dreamer, she says, I wrote this during a bout of inertia, feeling as if life was passing me by. It's a call to action, an urging of self out of the stupor and back into the land of the living. This is new from Kelly Hunt.

Trampled by Turtles on Folk Alley, led by a real one, Dave Simonette, from the small town of Mankato, Minnesota, to the vibrant music scenes of Duluth and Minneapolis. One of the best band leaders out there. Heck of a guy. That's Dave Simonette of Trampled by Turtles. The song, Are You Behind the Shining Star? And we heard a new song from Kelly Hunt right before that. Coming up, we will hear A Texas Angel. I'm Cindy Howes, and you're listening to Folk Alley.

Denisha is a great country singer from Texas, has a new record coming out in February, Texas Angel. This title track captures one of the album's central themes, the realization that loving someone does not always mean you can save them. It's about the emotional exhaustion that comes from continually trying to fix the person you love and the moment when self-preservation means finally letting go and relaxing. This is Texas Angel. It's new from Denisha.

Los Lobos, featuring David Hidalgo, born October 6, 1954. That is from an album that celebrates their hometown of LA's musical heritage. Actually won the 2022 Grammy for Best Americana Album. The record Native Sons, that's a Jackson Browne song of Jamaica Say You Will. And we also heard new music before that from Denisha. It was Texas Angel. It's Cindy Howes on Folk Alley. Irish musician Maureen Bradley has established herself as a fine interpreter of the blues, but lately she has been writing and releasing original songs. This new song, Dancing on My Grave, was inspired by the story of Robert Johnson's death in 1938. Here's Dancing on My Grave.

New from the Kennedys on Folk Alley, Like an Angel, that starts off their new album, Smoke Tree. And Maura Kennedy says, "We purposely kicked off the album with Like an Angel, which describes how creativity comes to me. In fact, like some of my other songs, this one came in a dream. It seemed like a good place to start." We also did Doc Watson in that set and Morin Bradley kicking it off. Coming up, a Sean Watkins-fronted Nickel Creek song. I'm Cindy House. It's Folk Alley.

Sean Watkins of Nickel Creek does not often sing leads for the band, but when he does, he sets the stage on fire with his writing. He wrote the ultimate kiss-off song where the narrator deals with a partner who left, blaming the split on them being very different people and failing to apologize. Instead of taking the blame, the narrator sarcastically wishes them luck, finding somebody just like them. This is Somebody More Like You from Nickel Creek on Folk Alley.

0: 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That's from Mr. Sun's new album, The Idea Guys. Recently got to see them live, and not only are they great players, but they are all very hysterical, which I love. I'm Cindy House. The recently dearly departed Dolly Parton appears on a new tribute to the Stanley Brothers. This is her first posthumous release, and it features Dolly with the First Ladies of Bluegrass.
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Couple of bluegrass tunes to wrap us up today. That is Lester Flatt on guitar and Earl Scruggs on banjo. Earl's such an important banjo player. He has his own style named after him, the Scruggs style. Those songs were recorded between 1948 and 1950, known as the Mercury Sessions that they did after they both left Bill Monroe's band in 1948 to start their own band. And we heard Dolly Parton with the First Ladies of Bluegrass right before that, a Stanley Brothers song, Bound to Ride. 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
1: 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I'm your host, Cindy House. Coming up, we'll say happy birthday to Kev Moe. Check out new music from three different folky Jakes. Explore the origins of Valerie June's new song. And first, we will get into the Celtic Colors International Festival taking place Friday, October 9th to Saturday, October 17th. 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Good.

1917. A man named Vincent Coleman arose to greet the day. He lit the fire, poured some coffee, kissed his sleeping wife, and Vincent Coleman went to work.

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He run those trains on time. The waterfront was waking, harbor master made his rounds. The Mont Blanc cleared to port, she was weighted down. 200 tons of TNT, benzoil on her deck. They flew no cargo warning flag. The captain held his breath.

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Ammunition ship on fire, she's likely to explode. Hold the trains and goodbye, boys, were the last words that he wrote. The last words that he wrote.

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There's a ferry runs here every day, across the harbor of this town. She's named the Vincent Coleman, and it makes me kind of proud. 2,000 souls died instantly. 9,000 more were blinded or maimed. 100 more of Coleman's hands.

Dave Gunning, a very heart-wrenching true story from his new album, the song Vincent Coleman. Vincent was a railway dispatcher who sacrificed his life to save an incoming passenger train during the catastrophic Halifax explosion in December of 1917. Also an instrumental from Liz Carroll and Mary Jane Lamond. I'm Cindy Howes on Folk Alley. We are listening to musicians appearing at Celtic Colors this year in Cape Breton, October 9th through the 17th. Full schedule at Celtic-Colors.com. Another hometown act, Coig, will be at the festival. Here they are doing a Gordon Lightfoot song. This is from their album Ashlar. It's Home from the Forest. It's Coig on Folk Alley.

Wrapping up our Celtic Colors set with Laura Cortese, who will be making her way to Cape Breton from Belgium with a new album in tow, Lucky Water. That's coming out on October 9th, which also happens to be the first day of the Celtic Colors International Festival. You can grab the full schedule for the festival, which takes place in beautiful Cape Breton, at Celtic-Colors.com. Coming up, we'll say happy birthday to Kevin Moore. I'm Cindy Howes. This is Folk Alley.

Kevin Moore, a.k.a. Keb Moe, born on October 3rd, 1951. His latest album is a whopper, written in the wake of life-saving open-heart surgery and the end of his nearly 20-year marriage. The album reflects a period where Keb felt his entire world was breaking down. In fact, named his album after that. It's The Breakdown. Here's Fussing and Fighting. It's Keb Moe with new music on Folk Alley.

Keb Moe first saw Taj Mahal perform at a school assembly in 1969 at Compton High School when Keb was a 17-year-old student, but they didn't meet formally and connect closely together until decades later. That song, All Around the World's, coming from their first collaborative album, Taj Mahal, from 2017. We also heard a new track from Keb Moe's album, The Breakdown. It's Cindy Howes on Folk Alley. Coincidentally, there is new music out there from three different folky Jakes, as in Bug, Blunt, and Xerxes Fussell. When the cosmos line up as such, we must play them all in a row, so dust off your crystal ball. Here we go. We're going to start with Jake Bug, who is looking inward on his new album, Alamo. Here's his latest, Never Can Tell. It's Jake Bug.

started with Jake Bug. That was an original from him, Never Can Tell. Three folky Jakes, all releasing music this fall. Coming up, we will explore the roots of Valerie June's latest song. I'm Cindy Howes, and this is Folk Alley.

Valerie June's new song Smokestack reinterprets the blues classics Smokestack Lightning and In the Pines. She said, inspired by the tradition of reinvention, I gathered a blazing electric band to forge our own path through the song. We fused the haunting imagery of In the Pines, and the result is a road-tested blend of roots music and rock and roll that feels equally at home in the Mississippi Delta and on a sun-baked American highway. Let's hear it. This is Smokestack from Valerie June.

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0: It's Odetta's In the Pines and Howlin' Wolf's Smokestack Lightning, two songs that came together to inspire the new Valerie June interpretation of the track Smokestack. Janis Joplin died August 4th, 1970, at the age of 27, 3 months before her album Pearl came out in January of 71. It was the final album with Janis's direct participation and her only album recorded with the Full Tilt Boogie Band, her final touring unit. This song was recorded in one take during a recording session on October 1st, 1970. 3 days later, she died on October 4th. Here's Janis Joplin.
1: I like to do a song of great social and political import. It goes like this. Oh Lord, won't you buy me a Mercedes Benz? My friends all drive Porsches. I must make amends. Worked hard all my lifetime. No help from my friends. So oh Lord, won't you buy me a Mercedes Benz? Oh Lord, won't you buy me a color TV? Dialing $4 is trying to find me. I wait for delivery each day until 3. So oh Lord, won't you buy me a color TV? Oh Lord, won't you buy me a night on the town? I'm counting on you, Lord. Please don't let me down. Prove that you love me and buy the next round. Oh, Lord, won't you buy me a night on the town? Everybody, oh, Lord, won't you buy me a Mercedes Benz? My friends all drive Porsches. I must make amends. Worked hard all my lifetime, no help from my friends. So, oh Lord, won't you buy me a Mercedes Benz? That's it.
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It was actually a pretty grim diagnosis, but he has continued to surpass expectations. 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

And this is Had a Handy and Me right here on WFVLP in South Royalton, Vermont. We started off with the Star Spangled Banner live from the 2025 NFL Draft. And that was by Steven Wilson Jr. And then we had the Ukraine National Anthem with the International Orchestra. And coming up is a public announcement from Willie Nelson, vote him out. But before that, we're going to be thanking our underwriters. I'm going to be starting off with the historic Stratford Townhouse. And it's now booking weddings and private events for the 2-2-7 season. The venue also hosts community events, bi-weekly Tuesday night concerts on the Common, featuring local artists. And you can find booking info and a calendar of events. 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
0: This is a journey.

That was the two tracks. What a group I've just realized in the last week or so. Kind of discovered them, you know, for my own self. And Lost in the Canyon. And Shannon McNally, Bohemian Wedding Song. And that was, of course, Chris Stapleton before that with Tennessee Whiskey. Tia Blake doing one of my favorite little tunes, Plastic Jesus. And coming up, my Otis Gibbs. This one's kind of different sound for Otis. It's really good. It's about, I think, you know, living in the mountains and getting encroached by more people, and he doesn't like it. And Townes Van Zandt, there's kind of a pretty humorous song, Heavenly House Boat Blues. And followed by one of songs he does, of course, Townes, is from Ordinary Elephant, and it is If I Needed You, live from Salt Lick Sessions. But before that, we have something cool coming up in Brookfield. And when? And that would be on the 3rd of October. It goes from 4 to 8 p.m. at the Brookfield Old Town Hall, Stone Road, Brookfield, Vermont. And so, The Lonely Days Are Gone is a community square dance tour, and it brings free concerts and square dances to historic town halls across Vermont. That's pretty cool right there. The day begins at 4 p.m. with children's folk music concert, and then there's a potluck dinner at 5, and from 6 to 8, you can go and enjoy traditional American string band music, and you participate in square dances with lessons with a community old-time jam to follow. Again, that is in Brookfield at the Old Town Hall on the 3rd of October. October already, 4 to 8 p.m. All right. And let's go listen to some Otis.

that life, well, it's a lot like fishing. 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You'll catch the big

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0: That was the White Horse Guitar Club live from somewhere, Cash on the Barrelhead. And we had the Long Riders before that with Forever Young, Blackberry Smoke, Run Away From It All, acoustic version of that one. And then Luther Dickinson with Allison Russell doing Crawdad. Coming up, Ian Noy, That Kind of Life. The Returner with Allison Russell, all by her ownsome, and Margot Silker, Sound of Fury, followed by Lily Hyatt, John Hyatt's daughter, and coincidence, I put them together because they're going to be up at Burlington playing together, and I think this weekend, but we have to go really check that out for your own self. Again, it's Margot Silker with Lily Hyatt. And let's see, how about Taco Night and music at Flying Dog Farm in Tunbridge, Vermont? How to get there? I got to go to the bottom. Flying Dog Farm is located in Tunbridge, just across the Howe-covered bridge at 7 Belknap Brook Road. So go over the bridge and just look to your left, and there'll be this little road to travel down and find out what's happening. And it'll be Taco Night. This run, they'll run on first Saturdays into October with street tacos and this Greek music by Rose Hip Jam Trio, Steve Glazer, and everything from, they play everything from 30s classics to modern tunes, and it goes from 5 to 8 for the music. And let's see, street tacos, $6 each, pork, beef, chicken, and mushroom mole, whatever that is, I'm not sure. And if you want to bring some AB, alcoholic beverages, for this time, you bring your own. And that's that story. That sounds good. Taco night. I'm going to be thanking our underwriters right here. I'm going to thank Tunbridge Hill Farm for supporting Free Vermont Radio right here on WFVRLP in South Royalton, Vermont. We also scan VT out of Bethel, Royalton Memorial Library, the Yes We Can Collaborative right out of here, out of the studio, and the historic Stratford Townhouse. So, and thank you for tuning in. Somewhat country-ish tonight. Really nice tunes, I think, all lined up in this playlist. And I guess we'll listen to an announcement and then head right back to the music.
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Up in East Kentucky around Harlan and Perry County, the coal miner sings a little song called the 9-Pound Hammer. Now just picture yourself driving 4-inch spikes in hard black oak track ties about 5 miles back under the mountain, where the top's so low in the mines that you can't straighten up to rest your back just for a minute. And lots of time the air gets so foul back there that you just can't get a good deep breath. This 9-pound hammer is a little too heavy for my size. Only for my size, I'm going on the mountain, gonna see my baby, but I ain't coming back.

0: slow. How can I roll when the wheels won't go?
1: That was Merle Travis with 9-Pound Hammer, and that was a request from Mr. Jared Linder, right out of Massachusetts, calling in and listening. And I think we'll listen to a little announcement and carry on.
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making any sense. Yeah, but I'm feeling pretty good, despite all my fears.

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Yeah, and I'm looking at my window at all the passersby, and it's 5 below 0 right here in my mind.

Yes, and that was Woody Woodworth and the Piners, Cherokee Maggie. Nice, pretty good story there. Before that, Eric Koskinen doing First Time in Years, Layup doing Who You Share It With. And T-Sisters, Come to Me, live from somewhere. And before that, Kaylin Fay with Tulsa. And what's coming up? Oldsmobile. And that's Hog Slop String Band doing that one. Jesse Ed Davis with Red Dirt Boogie Brother. And Luther Dickinson with Horseshoe coming up. If we get there, we got like 10 minutes left. I'm going to be thanking the Tunbridge Hill Farm for supporting Free Vermont Radio right here on WFVRLP in South Royalton, Vermont, as well as ScanVT, the Royalton Memorial Library, the Yes We Can Collaborative, and the historic Stratford Townhouse. And thank you. And thank you for listening in on this, almost rainy night. I guess it's going to rain tomorrow, so be prepared. And let's see, here comes Oldsmobile with Hog Slop coming up right now.

0: Once upon a time, in a famous story, a girl named Alice got very curious about a little white rabbit who passed by. She followed him and soon found herself falling into a very deep hole into a strange place called...
1: You found your way into the rabbit hole on WFVRLP in South Royalton, Vermont, where you never quite know where you are going or where you are. Join Shea Berry and other Mad Hatters right here, right now in the rabbit hole.

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This is The Rabbit Hole. This is Scott sitting in, and I want to thank the people that make this possible. Murphy Builders LLC, Seven Stars Arts Center, South Royalton Market, I Care For You, The Playhouse Movie Theater, Chandler Center for the Arts, Scan VT, Ed Kastner, Lebanon Opera House. Thank you. And tonight we are going to listen to a little bit of songs about Katie, for Katie. And Katie, I love you. And I want to play some Nancy Griffith tonight as well. And here's one called Ford Econoline.

That was Buddy Holly with True Love Ways. Before that, we heard Josh Ritter and Kathleen. Lyle Lovett with If I Had a Boat. And Nancy Griffith with 40 Econoline. And at the top of the show, we heard Navajo Rug from Jerry Jeff Walker. You're listening to The Rabbit Hole, Songs About Katie, Songs for Katie, with some Nancy Griffith sprinkled in. I hear that Pat Alger is coming to the Seven Stars Arts Center on the 16th of October, and he is an amazing singer-songwriter, and I know he's done collaborations with Jim Rooney, and Jim is going to be there, and he has been recorded by Nancy Griffith. The songs, rather, have been recorded by Nancy Griffith, and I'm going to play a couple more Nancy Griffith tunes. The first one will be Listen to the Radio, and then you're going to hear Lone Star State of Mind, which was penned by Pat Alger and produced, I believe, by our own Jim Rooney. Here first is Listen to the Radio.

That's Margot Price with Nowhere Is Where. Before that, we heard Katie, Queen of Tennessee from the Apache Relay. And before that, it was Chloe Kimes with He Still Listens to the Radio. And we heard a couple of Nancy Griffith tunes before that. And I'm going to play another one here, also produced by our own Jim Rooney from the album Other Voices, Other Rooms. And this is a Kate Wolf song, and it's called Across the Great Divide.

Thanks for listening to The Rabbit Hole this evening, and you can replay this anytime you would like in the following week at WFBR.org. And be sure to listen to my friend Cecily after I'm done here. I'm going to play another song for you, and this is The Second Hand by The Small Glories.

Good evening, everyone out there. You are listening to WFVR LP South Royalton, Royalton Community Radio. And if you're a regular listener at this time, you might be thinking, what? You're not David Gabriel. And you would be correct. I am not David Gabriel. My name is Palmer, and I am subbing for David Gabriel tonight on Sonic Antidote. And I do a show right after his called Thematic Spinquery. So we're going to do an extended 2-hour Thematic Spinquery. And what I do on my show is pick a theme every week and cater a playlist to the theme. And when presented with the opportunity to have a double-length show, I thought to myself, what might I do? A usual playlist of mine is about 12 to 14 songs. Double it, you get, give or take, 26. Whoa, there's 26 letters in the alphabet. The coincidence is, it's crazy. So tonight, we're going to be doing an alphabet show. Every single song will start with the next letter of the alphabet. So you just heard Airbag by Radiohead from OK Computer. And obviously that starts with A. Next will be B. Next will be C. You get it, hopefully. Yeah, I was talking to my friend Ian yesterday, and he recently learned that the cover of OK Computer is actually an interchange on the interstate in Hartford, Connecticut, because they were so, Radiohead were appalled at the bleak industrialness of the highways in Hartford. So how about that for their computer album? Okay, gonna get back into the music here in a moment, but first I'm gonna tell you about some underwriters that make community radio possible. Kumon Reading and Math Center of the Upper Valley, Integrity Energy Solar Professionals, Tom Wells, Daniel Leibovitz, and Co-op Food Stores. Thank you to the underwriters. Community radio is a wonderful thing. We're going to get back into the music here. Like I said, it's the alphabet music extravaganza. So next up is the letter B. What might it be? Ooh.

You just heard Epilogue by Wonder Horse, a thematic Spinkree classic band. They've been played many times on this show. Before that was Dance Like a Demon by Gina Birch from her 2023 album, I Play My Bass Loud. I think that should be the motto of my friend Tyler. Don't know if he's listening, but just throwing that out there. Before that was Chasing Stars by Sharp Pins from their 2025 album, a nice, sweet, chilled out, la-di-da song. And then to open that set, we had Bedhead by Sleeper from their 1995 album, Smart. And that is an album that I picked up randomly at a free pile outside of Mystic Disc in Mystic, Connecticut. So this is my hourly Explore Physical Media spiel. Never would have found that album or that song had I not been seeking out physical media, and it was free and I liked that album, so no complaints there. Let's see if I have any other fun facts to share. I don't, but we're moving right along with the alphabet. We've done A, B, C, D, E. Next up is obviously F, and if you call in right now and tell me what song I'm going to play, I'll give you $1 million, but I don't think you will. So I'll give it a few seconds. 5, 4, 3, 2, 1. No phone calls. So we are going to move on. Coming up is a band that I saw somewhat recently in Brattleboro. There's a hint if you know, but the game is gone. You may no longer guess. Here comes Cola.

You just heard Jet Lag by Sandwich, a new band that I have discovered from the Philippines. And I kind of like their sound, so hopefully you did too. Before that was In This Home on Ice by Clap Your Hands Say Yeah, a staple of Palmer's daily listening, weekly listening habits. That album that is on is in there heavily. Before that was Hot Water by King Gizzard and the Lizard Wizard, from one of the only albums of theirs that I've actually listened to in full. I'm In Your Mind.

acronyms and all that. You're listening to Palmer doing a long-form thematic spinquery, subbing in for David Gabriel's Sonic Antidote this evening. Got about 19 minutes left in the first half of my two-hour slot this evening, and I'm doing an alphabet show. So every song is the next letter in the alphabet. We've had A, Airbag by Radiohead, B, Bedhead by Sleeper, C, Chasing Stars by Sharp Pins, and so on. We are going to see if I've timed this well, because I was planning this show not really having any more than an educated guess on if I was going to get to Z. My goal is to end with Z, so we'll see if I can pull that off. I don't know if we're on pace or not. We're up to J, 42 minutes into the 2 hours, so that feels about right to me, but we'll see. We're going to jump back into the music here. Here comes another classic, another staple of my listening habits. I hope you enjoy.

You just heard Musio Tunia by Musio Tunia from their album Give Love to Your Children. Before that was Leeches by Enola Gay. Before that, and I guess to open that set, a short little three-song set, was Killing My Borrowed Time by Geese. If you are joining recently or joined after I gave my intro, you might be confused. I'm not David Gabriel. I'm Palmer. I'm subbing in for David Gabriel tonight on Sonic Antidote. Got about, let's crunch the numbers here, 6.5 more minutes until the top of the hour when my show would normally begin. I'm doing a double, and tonight we're doing an alphabet show, one song starting with each letter of the alphabet in order. We started with Airbag, then we had Bedhead, Chasing Stars, Dance Like a Demon, Epilogue, Fainting Spells, Gouge Away, Hot Water, In This Home on Ice, Jet Lag, Killing My Borrowed Time, Leeches, and then Musio Tunia. As we prepare for the top of the hour, I think we're about on pace to like split it so that Z is the last song. We just did M, which is pretty much in the middle, so going well. Got one more song until the top of the hour, but first I'm going to tell you about some underwriters. Kumon Reading and Math Center of the Upper Valley, Integrity Energy Solar Professionals, Tom Wells, Daniel Leibovitz, and Co-op Food Stores. Thank you to the underwriters that make Royalton Radio possible. Without any further ado, let's get into the final song before I turn it over to myself at the top of the hour. Isn't that fun? We open that set with Geese and, I'm one of those guys. Here it comes.

0: I'm back. I know, so soon? Well, there are 50 seconds left until the top of the hour, and for purposes of the replay, I'm going to filibuster until then so the replay goes smooth, so you're welcome. You just heard Nausicaa, parentheses, Love Will Be Revealed, by Cameron Winter, who is, of course, frontman of the band Geese. I saw The Odyssey this weekend, and Nausicaa is a character in The Odyssey. I don't think she was in the movie, but I have the Wikipedia page up here. And apparently, she married Telemachus. Telemachus? It's definitely the second one. Oops. So watch out, Zendaya. You've got trouble. But yeah, 10 seconds left. Thanks for kicking it with me for this first hour. Stay tuned for the second hour of...
1: 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You're in the dooryard on this beautiful Sunday afternoon. Hi, Ben. How you doing?
2: 10-4 there, Bryce.
1: Ben, it's weird. I'm over on the wrong side of the room right now. It's weird.
2: I'm pushing the buttons today.
1: Oh, boy, folks. After last week's A-plus performance, Ben decided he'd take control today. We're going to see how that goes. So please be gentle. Ben, did you like movies growing up back in the 80s?
2: I sure did. There's a bunch of good ones back there.
1: Yeah. And you know what else was really good? The music.
2: Yeah.
1: So before we get started, we want to thank our underwriters for making this all happen. So we want to thank the Tunbridge General Store, the White River Valley Herald, Murphy Builders LLC, Seven Stars Arts Center, Scan VT, and
2: Allison Erickson.
1: Yeah, saw her rocking out last night at a show. All right. Ben, you want to get us started? What are we going to do first?
2: Start with the Bouncing Souls doing their favorite quotes from the 80s movies.
1: Let's get into it. You're in the dooryard.
3: That chick Julie, she's truly dazzling.
4: Yep. But she's not one of ours.

0: one thing. Rambo.
1: I got a question. If you guys know so much about women, how come you're here at, like, a gas and sip on a Saturday night completely alone drinking beers? No women anywhere.
0: By choice!

0: Welcome to Dorina Central. May I take your order, please?
1: Yeah. I want... Do you
0: want Bill Sperm with that?
1: No!

0: Goonies never say die.
1: Sorry about that.
0: But Goonies never say die.
1: Okay.
0: I love it.
1: That one's from Goonies, right?
0: Yes, it is.
1: Talking Heads.
0: Yeah.
1: Road to Nowhere.
0: Yeah.
1: What was before that?
0: What did we start that set with?
1: Well, we started the set with the Bouncing Souls doing These Are the Quotes from Our Favorite 80s Movies. I think that was like all John Cusack songs.
0: Yeah.
1: Movies.
0: Yeah,
1: movies, I mean.
0: Yeah. Yeah. I like John Cusack.
1: Better Off Dead.
0: Yeah. Yeah. And also in the 90s, if you ever watch Gross Point Blank, it's a 90s movie, but the soundtrack's all 80s songs. It's super sick.
1: Yeah, then we did Pump Up the Volume.
0: Yeah.
1: That's kind of a trick there, because that's not actually in Pump Up the Volume, the movie.
0: Yeah.
1: It was actually made in 1990 as well. Mm. But it got us Descendants in there, so we got Wiener Schnitzel.
0: Yes.
1: Which was a highlight of that film.
0: You were so excited that you got to play that, aren't you?
1: Yeah, I love Descendants.
0: Now what do you want to do?
1: Oh, let's do some German lessons.
0: Good. Yep. And this is from one of my favorite 80s movies, top two or three. Let's get into it.
1: Ferris Bueller.
0: Thanks for playing it. Dankeschön.
1: Dankeschön.

0: That was a pretty good little set you got there.
1: Yeah, that was pretty fun. What did we... well, first of all, hit space bar. There you go. Yeah, it's a learning curve.
0: I'm still learning.
1: It's a learning curve. Where do we start there? We start a little...
0: With Dunkershin.
1: Oh, that's the Wayne. That's the Wayne Newton.
0: I was going to have a little German lesson in the show.
1: Of course. Yes. Abio. And
0: that means thank you.
1: Yes. Bitte. That means you're welcome.
0: Yes.
1: Yeah. Bitte schön. And then we did a little more Ferris there.
0: Yeah, we did.
1: Day bow bow. Yeah, and actually one of our youngest listeners, Miss Tess, she was dancing
0: rocking
1: to that.
0: Out.
1: And so we thank her for listening. You might have a rival someday in the pit.
0: I hope so.
1: From that performance. What else did we hear?
0: We did Madonna, Into the Groove.
1: Did you see how happy that made Ann Whitney to play that?
0: I did, too. You know, that was off the Angel album?
1: Yes.
0: And My Angel.
1: Oh, did you hear that ad? She just, did she throw up?
0: Yeah.
1: Oh, okay. That was from Desperately Seeking Susan.
0: Right.
1: And then what?
0: Don't You Forget About Me.
1: Yeah.
0: Simple Minds.
1: And from?
0: That was Breakfast Club, right?
1: Very nice.
0: Yeah.
1: Well, got some John Hughes in there. Where are we going next?
0: You know what? Did you watch Rad?
1: Yeah, it was sick.
0: Do you remember when they were dancing on their bikes?
1: Yeah.
0: Let's do that.
1: All right. Let's get
0: it. We're going to rock it up.
1: Nice.

0: That was some 80s cheese right there, wasn't it?
1: Yeah, that was cheese, all right.
0: What'd you think of that one? You think that was a bit of an overload?
1: Yeah, I haven't had a low overload on that one. I like that Hey Baby, though. Those are both from Dirty Dancing.
0: Yes. That was by request, but that's a good one. I like it. It does remind me a little bit of Robert Palmer, though.
1: Yes.
0: Yeah.
1: Yeah, it was kind of like a ripoff.
0: Yeah, where do we start that set, Dot? There, bud.
1: We started that with Send Me an Angel.
0: Yeah, right. That's from Red.
1: Yeah, and that was like my favorite scene ever when they're dancing on the BMX.
0: Yeah, that song was in another movie. I think it was Iron Eagle, but I'm not positive.
1: We'll
0: use the Googles and find out. What's the next one?
1: Next one, we had the Pointer Sisters. Ooh. I was just telling you last night that Mr. Jim Rooney worked with them at one point.
0: That's so cool. You mean, and we're sitting in the Jim Rooney studios here at WFMR.
1: We're in it for the long run.
0: Yeah.
1: Yeah.
0: So we did, that was a pretty fun little set. Now, before we get any further on, we want to thank our underwriters again for, making all this possible. So we want to thank Tumbridge General Store, the White River Valley Herald, Murphy Builders, LLC, Seven Stars, Art Center, Scan VT, and Miss
1: Allison Erickson.
0: Thanks, Allison. Now there would not be an 80s movie soundtrack. Show without a little bit of Kenny Loggins, wouldn't you agree?
1: He was pretty prolific, yeah.
0: And we had a little bit of a tiff about this one, about which song to play. So we had
1: you
0: to
1: gotta
0: make some
1: play
0: cuts,
1: them both.
0: So
1: going we're heavy on the Kenny Loggins.
0: Yeah. So guess what, folks? You're in the dooryard. You're also in the danger zone.

0: Now, I know we started rocking out with Danger Zone, but we got to give the crowd what they want. And frankly, aren't you thinking about beach volleyball in your jeans with your shirt off right now?
1: No.
0: Why?
1: No.
0: Why?
1: Because I like jets.
0: Okay. Well, I mean, that movie had it all, didn't it?
1: Top Pretty Gun? Much, yeah.
0: Yeah, that movie made me want to be a fighter pilot.
1: We could have done You Lost That Love and Feeling,
0: oh
1: too.
0: Oh, my God. We're going to do more of these,
1: aren't we?
0: We're
1: going to do some more of these.
0: We're going to do more. So you'll listen to Doyard, and we don't have much longer. Chris Ekstrand's coming up next with Northern Lights, and so we hope you stick around for that. What else we want to do this evening?
1: Well, did you notice at the beginning of the show with the Bouncing Souls, how Electric Avenue was playing in the background?
0: What movie was that in, though? I don't remember now.
1: I think that was Better Off Dead, wasn't it?
0: Was it Better Off Dead?
1: I think it was.
0: Oh, okay. 50 Ways to Leave Your Lover was also in that. That was a good song. How much time we got left? We got enough time to play these songs?
1: We got two more left. We're right now ready to go.
0: All right. Well, what do you say at the end of the show now?
1: See ya, bye.
0: Bye-bye.

0: Welcome to Doreena's Nitchell, may I take your order, please?
1: Yeah, I want... Do not go! Do not fight! Do not shoot up! Do not shoot up!
2: 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This is Northern Lights, 2 hours of music from the Northern Latitudes. I'm Chris Ekstrand, and I hope you're going to stay tuned. And boy, that was quite the show with all those 80s throwback songs from movies on the dooryard. Great show, guys. If you need to hear some 80s movie soundtracks, go and if you didn't already listen to this week's edition of The Dooryard. All right, we're going to go over the underwriters and sponsors of Royalton Community Radio, and then we're going to get right into the music. 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All right, we've got a show today. As I had said earlier, mostly traditional music from across the Northern Latitudes. And we'll play more music today for autumn, the beginning of autumn. It's been beautiful here, my gosh. The up where I am, especially the foliage has just been stunning, stunning. And the first tune we're going to listen to is from The Fretless. And it's called Hidden View. And I have to admit, I have been enjoying a private, very hidden view. Just beautiful. Hope you've been able to get out there and enjoy this great weather and the beautiful foliage. All right, let's get going here. I don't know what I'm doing wrong this time. Let's see. Oh, I know. I see what I did wrong. So we're going to start that over. It's my brain that doesn't do numbers very well. Okay, here we go.

Well, some music there from Ukraine. That was the Trio Marinish, their last name. And I won't try to pronounce it in Ukrainian. The sun is already low. And the sun is already getting low. These shortening days. Bruce and, let me get right back to the right page here. Bruce Sagan and Lydia Ivins with Carol's Schottische. The Incredible String Band with October Song. And The Fretless with Hidden View. And there we are, the beginning of the show, starting out fairly mellow today. And I hope you're enjoying it so far. If you are listening to the show on a Sunday afternoon live, then stay tuned, because at 7 o'clock it will be Backroads Bluegrass and Beyond with Ralph Molinario. Always a lot of bluegrass. And if you are listening to the rebroadcast of this show on Friday from 1 to 3, you could stay tuned and listen to the rebroadcast of One Planet Groove. Definitely will be groovy. That's a given. And if you're listening to this show on the replay function, which I suggest you go and check out by going to the website at wfvr.org and clicking on replay, you can scroll down and listen to any show that you like. You have a week after its original broadcast time to catch up on something you've never that you missed, or check out a show you've never listened to before. All right, so we're getting back into the music here. Gray Larson and Andre Marchand from their album Les Marionnettes, which means the Northern Lights in French, and it's the Irish and French Canadian roots. Examining that connection. And we're going to listen to Exile, Old Drops of Brandy, and The Old Bush.

Tell it, tell it, tell it, tell it, tell it, tell it, tell it, tell it, tell it, tell it, tell it, tell it, tell it, tell it, tell it, tell it, tell it, tell it, tell it, tell it, tell it, tell it, tell it, tell it, tell it, tell it, tell it, tell it, tell it, tell it, tell it, tell it, tell it, tell it, tell it, tell it, tell it, tell it, tell it, tell it, tell it, tell it, tell it, tell it, tell it, tell it, tell it, tell it, tell it, tell it, tell it, tell it, tell it, tell it, tell it, tell it, tell it, tell it, tell it, tell it, tell it, tell it, tell it, tell it, tell it, tell it, tell it, tell it, tell it, tell it, tell it, tell it, tell it, tell it, tell it, tell it, tell it, tell it, tell it, tell it, tell it, tell it, tell it, tell it, tell it, tell it, tell it, tell it, tell it, tell it, tell it, tell it, tell it, tell it, t

from Vessen, from their album Linnaeus Vessen. All relating to Carl Linnaeus, if you know who he is. That was a piece called Linnaeus Langdance and Corey Lunken, Linnaeus's Long Dance, and interesting liner notes in that piece. From Susan McCowan, I won't try to say it in Gaelic, One Morning in Autumn, and followed by the tune Princess Royal. And we started that bunch of tunes off with Gray Larson and Andre Marchand with Exile, Old Drops of Brandy, and The Old Bush. The Old Bush was covered with some very colorful leaves. Oh, yeah. Beautiful here in Vermont. I hope wherever you are that if you do have fall foliage. Well, I bet it's not great where you are. I know I talked to family down in Massachusetts, and they said the leaves were still pretty much green. And here in South Royalton, I still see a lot of green up on the hill as I look out the window. Of course, some of them are evergreens, but oh, it's pretty green down here. Well, there's more time to enjoy the beautiful fall foliage. I hope it will be great wherever you are. Have you ever thought about becoming a member of Royalton Community Radio? It's easy to do. 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And for the suggested amount of $25, you can become a member for an entire year. 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And if you would prefer, you could send a check to Royalton Community Radio, P.O. Box 281, South Royalton, Vermont, 05068. If it's not a good time, that's okay. And if you're a member already, thanks so much. We really do appreciate it. And if you become a member today, and you get in your car and drive over to my house and bring some big paper bags, I will let you rake up all the leaves you like and take them home with you as a souvenir. And I'll even let you borrow my rake. Yeah, so become a member and then you get that fine thank you gift. Yeah. All right. While you're over there thinking about maybe or maybe not becoming a member, check out the website. There's all kinds of interesting things that you could be checking out, including the schedule, so you know what's playing when. Upcoming local live music events, and what else? You could read about all of the underwriters and supporters.

And let me get that going here. This is a great one. I've played it before, but you know why? That's why, because it's so good.

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Georgia line.

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1: 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Todd, our fearless leader here at Royalton Community Radio. Check in and listen to the blues train. Well, you are listening to Northern Lights. We've entered the second hour of music from the Northern Latitudes here on Royalton Community Radio. I'm Chris Ekstrand. And we've got a lot more to listen to, so we won't take too long chatting here. But there's, let's see what we've been listening to. We just heard from Lunessa with Autumn Child and Heaton Chapel. Nice set of tunes from Georges Brassens with L'Ancestre, the Ancestors. I don't know, some excellent. R rolling going on in that piece. And American Cafe Orchestra with Schwarzschildisch and Smog with In the Pines. Hope you enjoyed all of those. And you're going to stay tuned because there's so much more to come up, coming. But wait, there's more. Order tonight. And you can listen to a piece here called Eg Einsum Med Min Grat from Sondra Bratland from an album called, I'm not going to tell you what it's called. We're going to listen to it and then we'll talk about it. I've played this one before too, but not in a long time. Here we go.

Okay, now I'll tell you what the name of that album was. If, in case you didn't guess on your own, hold on here, what is happening? Or what am I doing is a better question. That was from the album Hank Williams, Pa Norsk, Hank Williams in Norwegian. And I hope you enjoyed that. And I'm breaking in here because, oh, per usual, at the top of the hour, I forgot to rethank some of the underwriters and sponsors of Royalton Community Radio, as well as Northern Lights. And I'm going to thank everybody by name quickly here. We talked about everybody at the beginning of the show in full. And now we'll thank everybody again. Tom Wells and the South Royalton Market. Dave Mascavita, the Norwich Bookstore. Tim Murphy, Barb Ekstrand, and Hank Brummer. The Tunbridge General Store and Stratford Organic Creamery. All such fine supporters of the station here. And if you would like to become a supporter, an underwriter yourself, you could do that by heading over to the website and contacting us to find out how you could do that. And if you happen to be in one of these businesses or taking advantage of one of these services or just happen to run into one of these fine people in your travels, maybe you could think about thanking them for supporting Royalton Community Radio. Okay, back into the music. Liette Ramon with Comte de Gaspé Sud, music from the south part of Gaspé, I guess. And, well, let's just listen to the music instead of me butchering the language.

from Owen Marshall there. Old Man Gone, his album Throughline. And Joni Mitchell with Urge for Going. Night Watch with Beauties of Autumn and The Call. And I did just have a call. Thanks for calling in, Bill. And then from Verily, Ulv Rav Har, The Wolf, The Fox and the Hare, and apparently in that song they all get together and start dancing around in the woods. And Liette Ramon with and A Un To Petit Home. And there you have it. There you have what we've been listening to. Let's see. Keep listening this evening if you're listening live on Sunday, if you'd like to listen to some bluegrass, because at 7 o'clock, it's Backroads Bluegrass and Beyond with Ralph Molinario. It's the rebroadcast of that show. If you're listening to the rebroadcast of this show on Friday from 1 to 3, you could stay tuned for the rebroadcast of One Planet Groove, always groovy. And what else? Check out all of the fine programming that you could be listening to on Royalton Community Radio. This is Northern Lights. I'm Chris Ekstrand, and we've got another half hour about of music to listen to. Hope you've been enjoying the show. We're gonna take a little bit of a side path here. I usually set my show up on Sundays because I just I want to play what I feel like listening to on Sunday, and because it always changes. But I've been doing the show on Saturday night because I've had things I needed to do on Sunday, and I find that I go down some other kind of funny paths, which are not unusual for me to be listening to on my own, but maybe not what I usually play on the show. And here's one. Here's one right now. The Mike Sammy Singers. That's a song that seems appropriate. Till Autumn Comes. And it's off of an album called Channel West. And, well, we're going to listen to it right now. And I hope you enjoy it. Yeah, here we go.

A rollicking set of tunes there from Nova Scotia fiddler Rachel Davis. That was the set called Blackberries, Blackberry Blossom, Noon Lasses, The Jovial Journalist, and Christmas Eve thrown in there for fun. And the Mike Sammy's sister singers with Till Autumn Comes. Hope you enjoyed those two. And maybe you're thinking of becoming a member. So easy to do. You head over to the website at WFER.org and you click on donate. And for the ridiculously low suggested amount of $25, you could become a member for an entire year. You could, if you preferred, send a check to Royalton Community Radio, P.O. Box 281, South Royalton, Vermont 05068. And that also would turn you magically into a member. Trying to do too many things at once over here. And you'll be supporting this all-volunteer radio station right here in Central Vermont. Your thank you this week, if you just tuned in, is you can come up to my house and get as many leaves as you want. I'll even let you use my rake. And but we're going to jump back into the music because we're running out of time. Galant tout père ton temps, however you say that. I think it means, young man, you're wasting your time or something like that. We're going to listen to Marie Picard. Good piece here from them.

Ah, there we go. Some music there from Latvia, a group called Dusel or Dusela, Balta Rose, Balta Rosa, the name of that piece. And let's see, from the Nordic Fiddlers Block, Polska from Delsbo, from their album The Nordic Fiddlers Block. They come around every now and then, and I recommend that if you see that they're in the area playing, that you go and see the Nordic Fiddlers Block. They're really great. And from Galant to Per Tantem, the piece Marie Picard. Hope you enjoyed all of those, and that you've enjoyed the whole show today. I ended up with not enough and too much music all at the same time today. So we're going to chat just a little bit. I'm going to remind you that on Thursday, October 8th, from 7 to 9 p.m. at the Chandler Music Hall in Randolph, you could go see Sky Consort with Emma Björling. And apparently they played at the New World Festival this year, which I think is great. I was hoping that they would start to include some music from Scandinavia in the festival, and apparently they did. And they're coming back for their own show. And I'm thinking about going. I still haven't zeroed in on whether or not I'm going or not, but it's a possibility. And I think that you should go. If you like that kind of music, I think you would. I didn't play anything from them this evening. I played several things last week. I don't know what I was thinking. I just forgot to do that. But I think that maybe you would enjoy it, and that maybe you should go. Yeah, because they're really very enjoyable recordings that they have done, and I think it's going to be a great concert. We're going to go out with a piece from Tidal Wave, also known as Raz Namari, and the piece is, which one did I, Real Iroquois, Real Amarcel, and La Orange, Orang, I'm not sure how to pronounce any of that, and very catchy tunes, a really great band. I'm not sure if they're still playing together or not, but they used to play a lot of contra dances, and boy, were they fun to dance to. And their concerts were always really great too. I don't know if they're like I said, I don't know if they're playing around anymore, but very very great music, really great music, and nice people too. So tune in again next week for more music here from the Northern Latitudes on Northern Lights, and you have a good week.

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This is Backroads Bluegrass and Beyond. How's it going, friends? Ralph Molinario here on a kind of a cloudy 60-degree day here in southern central Vermont. Well, we're going to be listening to all brand new music, music that's been put out in the last 18 months here. So hope you're all doing well. Kick back and relax. We'll catch you all on the other side.

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You're listening to Backroads Bluegrass and Beyond with Ralph Molinario here on WFVRLP South Royalton, Vermont. Free Vermont Radio, please join us. Bear Bua August Banocht, Jig Jam.

or from the popular Eyegrass band, Jig Jam. That was Jig Jam along with Sister Sadie doing Maybe It's You, which is a brand new 2026 single from those two groups. And, of course, Jig Jam was just at the Podunk Festival this past year, and it was the only band that got rained out. Well, it didn't get rained out, but it got rained off the main stage, and we ended up going inside one of the halls, and they put on a great show. That was a lot of fun. Jig Jam, I want to thank my friend Gavin Strapp, too, for doing that station ID for me that he did a couple of years ago. And along with Gavin Strapp, it's James McHugh on guitar and lead vocals, Dathaya Malia on banjo and dobro, and Cathal Guian on bass and fiddle. Just a great band. Before that, we had the Lonesome River Band doing Hit the Nail on the Head, which is a brand new 2026 single from that band that's been around for, God, since 1982. 15 recordings and five-time IBMA Band of the Year. And our buddy Sammy Shiloh on banjo, who was here just a couple of years ago. But, yeah, it's Sammy Shiloh, Mike Hartgroves on bass, Brandon Rickman, and Derek Clifton in the Lonesome River Band. Hit the Nail on the Head. Before that, we had my friend Vicky Vaughn, the three-time IBMA Bass Player of the Year Award winner in the from Sister Sadie. She has a brand-new album out and a brand-new single called Paducah. And that was her take on the old John Hartford tune that... Paducah's actually Vicky's hometown, and she wanted to do her rendition of Paducah. It sounded pretty good there, Vicky. And we started the set with my friends from the Mountain Grass Unit doing Eagle's Nest, and that album was produced by Vance Powell, who does Jack White and Fish, and the song was off the Appalachian Smoke CD. This their debut studio album that just came out this year. And the Mountain Grass Unit is Drury Anderson on mandolin vocals, Luke Black on acoustic guitar and banjo, Sam Wilson on banjo, and let's see, Josiah Nelson on fiddle. And they're going to be at the Royale in Boston on November 15th, which is a Sunday. So if you're all my Boston friends, if you want to check out Mountain Grass Unit, there you go. All right, well, coming to you live from the Jim Rooney Long Run Studio here high above Magic Mountain in South Worland, Vermont, this is Backroads Bluegrass and Beyond with me, Ralph Molinario. Just still reeling from my trip from New Mexico. I was, you know, it's been a couple of weeks, but something about that whole trip has just made, put me in a whole different mood. Wonderful. And I want to thank everybody down there as well, too. Michael Hearn, Bill Hearn, and Melanie, who finally just listened to the show yesterday, I think. So thanks for everything again, everybody. All right. Well, I'm going to tell you about our underwriters quickly, and we'll get into them in more detail later on. Starting off with our friend Robin Reynolds, The Herald, Luna Blue Farm, Tom Wells, The Firehouse Inn and Ladder One Grill, Scan VT, The Co-op Food Stores, Hoyt's Healing Hands, and Ripple Pizza and Bar. All important contributors to my program and other programs here in WFVR. Well, big doings coming up this weekend, too, over at the Sheep and Wool Festival. All of us DJs and programmers and staff are going to be down there at the Tunbridge World's Fair for the Sheep and Wool Festival that happens every year. I'm always amazed at how many people show up to this thing. It's unbelievable. So we're out there in full force parking everybody, and there's some music out there. Jim Rooney's going to be playing on Sunday, I believe. So if you're not doing anything, it's a pretty cool experience. I've never been there before, and it's just kind of a really cool thing. Anyway, okay, let's get back to some more music. Katie Pruitt is a Nashville singer-songwriter. She's going to be down at the Iron Horse down in Northampton, Massachusetts on October 3rd this weekend. So check out
a brand new song that she did with Sierra Hull. It's called Orion's Belt, right here on Backroads Bluegrass and Beyond.

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that was a beautiful song, isn't it? Well, for my good friends Steven and Jan Emotion, that was There's No Reason To, which is a brand new 2026 single from that amazing duo from Goodlettsville, Tennessee, just north of Nashville, Tennessee. And Steve and Jan are just so great. They invited me down when I was down to see Jim Rooney's next to last Irregulars show down in Nashville. Steve came and got me at my hotel and gave me a nice little tour of the amazing studio he built there. And he's pretty amazing. Of course, he's Sam Bush's guitar player, and his wife Jan Emotion is just a fabulous singer, and both wonderful people at to boot. There's No Reason To. Before that was Dolly Parton and the First Ladies of Bluegrass doing the old, Stanley Brothers classic, Bound to Ride. And of course, the late Dolly Parton, just so great. She just did this a couple of months ago, and she passed away, of course, last month. And in the band, it was called Molly Tuttle on guitar, Becky Bull on fiddle, Sierra Hull on mandolin, Missy Raines on bass, and Allison Brown on banjo. How do you get better than that? Unbelievable. Anyway, before that, we had John Prine. Yes, a brand new song from John Prine. It's called Dogs in Burlington, and it comes off a newly curated archival release celebrating the 30th anniversary of Lost Dogs and Mixed Blessings. And it was drawn from the original recording sessions and demos from the area. Found Dogs collects alternative versions of acoustic performances, and five previously unreleased tracks took a rare look into Prine's songwriting and studio process during the pivotal period in his career. So, that's like the third one, I believe, that came out. And it's so cool to hear new John Prine. Unbelievable. And before that, we started the set with Katie Pruitt and Sierra Hull doing Orion's Belt. And that's off her Fools for the brand new Fools for the Fleeting CD. And she's from Atlanta, Georgia, originally. And like I said, she's going to be down at the Iron Horse in Northampton, Massachusetts on the October 3rd. On the 4th, she's going to be at the Crystal Ballroom in Somerville, Massachusetts. And on the 5th, she will be at the Higher Ground in South Burlington, along with the band Next of Kin. So she won the 2017 Buddy Holly Prize Songwriting Award. So, pretty cool. Katie Pruitt. Oh, let's see here. Well, I want to remind you, too, that you can join the Royalton Radio family on social media. You can follow us at Royalton Community Radio on Facebook and Instagram, so you never miss a beat about what's happening here in Central Vermont. 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It's a good thing to do. All right, coming up next is a brand new song from the Creakers, and the Creakers are a fairly new band. They've only been around for a little while. They're a Kentucky-based band, they call it Creaker Grass, and it's Scott Sutton on banjo, Anna Blanton on fiddle, Jaeger Bowling on bass, Ashton Bowling on cajon, and Alan Hacker on vocals and guitar, and Tanner Horton on vocals and guitar.
they're pretty good. I've been playing stuff off this Better Way album for a couple of weeks now, and just kind of growing on me. So check out Better Way from the Creakers right here on Backroads Bluegrass and Beyond.

Hey there, this is John Goldfein from the Hen House Prowlers, and you're listening to Backroads Bluegrass and Beyond with Ralph Molinario here on WFVRLP, South Royalton, Vermont. 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

Well, for a band that's been around for 20 years from the Chicago area, that was Palomino by the Henhouse Prowlers off their 2025 Unravel CD. And I've introduced those guys a couple of times down at the Podunk Festival and again at the at Gray Fox. Just an amazing band. The Bluegrass Ambassadors, they're a fabulous band. And it's a and of course it's a they've been around for 20 years. It's Ben Wright on banjo, Chris Dollar on guitar, John Goldfine, who you heard earlier, on bass, and Jake Howard on mandolin, who I thought was in Sean Camp's band when I saw him down at in Taos, New Mexico. If there's a doppelganger for anybody, it's Chris Henry in Sean Camp's band. He looked exactly like my friend Jake Howard, who plays mandolin. I mean, tall, long hair, goatee, the whole nine yards. And I even said something to Chris. I said, Chris, I mean, he says, you could be a doppelganger. And he knew all about it. He says, yeah, I've been told that before. Anyway, Palomino from the Henhouse Prowlers. Before that, we had Railroad Earth doing Birds off the Will of the Water CD, and Birds is spelled B-I-R-D-Z-Z-Z. There must be a reason for that. But anyway, Railroad Earth is Todd Schaefer on lead vocals and acoustic guitar, Tim Carbone on fiddle and electric guitar and vocals, John McKeon on mandolin and piano, Carrie Harmon on drums, percussion, Andrew Ryan on bass, Matt Slocum on keys, and Greg Guthrie on banjo and guitar. Just a great band, Railroad Earth. I've seen them a couple of times. One of the better jam bands out there. Let's see. Before that, we had A.J. Lee and Blue Summit doing Wish I Could. That's off the Cover to Cover album. And let's see, there's, of course, Sully Tuttle on guitar, Jan Pruitt on fiddle, of course, A.J. Lee on mandolin, and Sean Newman on bass. And they were the artists in residence at Gray Fox this past year and put on fabulous shows throughout. They played with the Brothers Comatose and just about everybody that was on the main stage at Gray Fox. And we started the set with the Creakers doing Better Way. And like I said, that's their first, let's see, I think I already talked about them, the Creakers. Like I said, they're Kentucky bass, Creaker Grass, they call it. And it's Scott Sutton on banjo, Anna Blanton on fiddle, Jaeger Bowling on bass, Ashton Bowling on cajon, and Alan Hacker on vocals and guitar, and Tanner Horton on vocals and guitar. So there you go. And let's see, it's about 4 minutes ahead of the hour, three, 4 minutes ahead of the hour. I think I'm going to go ahead and do our underwriters in full color details, I like to say, because it's very important to keep us going on the air here at WFER. Starting off with my friend Robin Reynolds from the Keystone State of Pennsylvania, one of our longest contributors. We always like to thank Robin Reynolds for his generous contributions. The Herald covers the people and event of the White River Valley, published weekly, and can also be viewed online at ourherald.com. 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
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And there you go. There's our underwriters. And if you want to become an underwriter, just go to our website. You can find out how that's done. And you can also become a member. And I think by next week, I'm going to have one more Randolph underwriter if the rumors are true. So there you go. Let's see here. Oh, I want to wish a happy birthday to my buddy Hollis Pratt, who is a great mandolin player, and he's in the Mad Mountain Scramblers, and they do that Wednesday night Prohibition pig picking party down over in Waterbury. So happy birthday, Hollis. Hope you're listening, and hope to see you soon. What about next shows? I see him all over the place. One of those bluegrass guys that just you bump into everywhere you go. All right, well, we're going to do, let's see here. Where are we next? From my friend Chuck Sotero, who fabulous guitar player and vocalist in the band High Lonesome. I'm going to do a brand new 26 single called Song for Life, and that was featuring Mark Mundy. So let's take a listen right here on Backroads Bluegrass and Beyond.